0: found and lasting harm.
1: Researchers are calling for greater support for after-school care providers seeking to increase physical activity for young students. An Adelaide University study has found after-school hours care services who participated in an online training program designed to increase activity and reduce screen time saw a significant increase in physical activity among children. Just one in four children achieved the recommended daily amount of moderate to vigorous physical activity. Lead researcher Professor Carol Maher says more than half a million children spend time in outside school hours care every week, so these services are in the ideal position to build more movement into children's play. A collaborative art initiative is teaching participants new ways to interact with art. The Community Art Card Project is back for a fourth year. Members of the public are using large playing cards as their canvas to create an installation in Melbourne. International mixed media painter and collage artist Robert Lee Davis told National Radio News he hopes the project's themes are thought-provoking.
2: It helps them understand that art is not something that they need to be afraid of. When you place them in the center of it, when they're creating, when they're talking to other people who are creating, and they see that creation is not just for, say, quote, an artist. It's for everyone. Everyone can participate in the enjoyment and making of art.
1: Turning to sport, Stephen Crichton, Hamiso Tabuai-Fido and Spencer Lenu headline Samoa's 23-man squad for the upcoming Rugby League World Cup. The tournament has extra meaning for Rugby League Samoa, which is marking its 40th anniversary. Coach Ben Gardner says he hopes the team can inspire the future of the game.
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This week, we opened with a new one from Mornington Peninsula Blues Soul Outfit, CJ Comerford and the Supertones, and it's called Feel the Bite. This is a single release and follows on from their last album, a live set called Live at

for joining me on the heart journey that is Blues Roots and Boots. Also this week we hear from 8-Ball Aiken, Max McNown, Hayley Jensen, Piper Butcher, Darren Jack, Jenny Grouse, Claire Perrott, Lewis Love and James Keith. Piper Butcher from the Hunter Valley area of New South Wales has made a number of appearances on this program over the past 6 years. Her ability to write and articulate her messages is exceptional for one still young. I'm not sure of her age, but I think it's around 22, as I've been playing her music since she was 16, which is about 5 or 6 years ago now. She impressed then, and she's only grown more impressive since, being likened to artists like Kacey Musgrave and Sheryl Crow. This is the latest from Piper Butcher, so let's check out Never Know You Again.

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That was the latest from Jack Billman, whose home is in the southern cooler climate area between the South Coast and Snowy Mountains. He blends folk, blues, country and Americana, and with all of that influence present in this gritty sounding track titled Move the Mountains. To date, Billman has achieved several million streams of his music and has released five albums. Move the Mountains is the title track of his latest set. Blues, soul, roots, rock are the playground areas of our next artist, Jenny Grouse. She's just released her debut album in the US and is already being called a compelling new voice in American roots music. From her debut solo set, Music House, we're going to take a listen to Burning For You.

Recently, I was sent 5 brand new album releases from independent American artists. And in the same week, a copy of Darren Jack's new album, V8 Blues Trio, turned up in my inbox. Jack's album blew them all away, bar one. But then again, he's been blowing away Australian audiences for over a decade now and has won a number of awards along the way. He's passionate about keeping the blues alive, and this will be of no surprise to those who've been following his career. But let's hope the album's launch, which occurs officially in October, will swing more ears and hearts his way and the way of the blues. We just heard Meanest Woman Blues from Darren Jack. Firstborn Daughter is the latest from Max McNown, who reputedly only learned guitar on moving to California from Oregon in 2022. He released his first single in 2023, charted with his EP release in 2023, and then released his first album, Wandering, in 2024. So a lot has happened in a relatively short period of time for the young American country music artist. He's just released his third album, Leave on a Light. This is Firstborn Daughter from Max McNown.

The second series of Australian Idol helped elevate Hayley Jensen to prominence. That was back in 2024. That was back in 2002. And then since then, she's released 5 albums and 34 singles, toured internationally and throughout Australia, has achieved several million streams of her music, and won a number of independent music awards, as well as being nominated on numerous occasions for a Golden Guitar. Everything All Works Out is her latest, and it's up next from Hayley Jensen. If you want to know something about marketing yourself in music, then look no further than our next artist, 8 Paul Aiken. This is a man who seems to well understand the importance of top-of-mind awareness, and his consistent use of social media, regular music releases, regular performing, and image, which in this case is bandana, flaming red hair, and incendiary slide playing, is all part of that. His latest single release is Mountainside from 8 Paul Aiken.

It's over to Perth for our last artist, Claire Perrott. She's an indie folk singer-songwriter with a bit of Joni Mitchell about her. The song we just heard from Claire Perrott is called How Can I Tell You and is her third single release. She recently picked up Emerging Artist of the Year award at the Nanup Music Festival and also recently performed at the Woodford Folk Festival and National Folk Festival. Last year, the Zac Brown Band had a sold-out tour of Australia, and supporting them on that tour is the young man up next. He was only 19 when he was given this massive opportunity. He'd achieved over 400,000 streams of his first single release, received critical acclaim for his debut album, Lovesick, and with his new single will likely cement his rising star status. This is Man on the Moon, and it's coming up next from Lewis Love.

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Iota is not an artist that rushes out his music. It's been 10 years since the singer-songwriter-producer's last album, but it's worth the wait. Iota is also an award-winning actor and stage performer and has won 4 Helpman Awards in that aspect of his artistic life. The track we just listened to from Iota is Why Fly, and is from his new album, Hours Disappear. A bit of country pop from James Keith from the original city of Orange on the other side of the Blue Mountains is what we're going to go home to this week. It's a feel-good song about the simple but most important things in life that we can often just take for granted. We live in a highly connected world which ironically has many of us feeling more disconnected than ever. And add to that the constant messages of doom and gloom that fuels the media, and it all results in us forgetting who and what we're here for. It's refreshing to hear someone take us gently by the hand and give us a dose of hope. Here is James Keith with Living This Life. And until next time, don't forget to make a great day.

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2: Hello, I'm Laura Devoy. Northern Territory Police are helping with the investigation into the death of an Australian Army soldier. Defence confirmed an incident occurred yesterday at the Mount Bundy training area southeast of Darwin. One person was killed and five injured. NT Police Commissioner Martin Dole says police are working with Defence.
3: We have sent police resources to the training facility to assist Defence in those investigations.
2: The Prime Minister says it's important Pacific voices are heard as he leads a pre-COP31 climate summit in the Pacific. Anthony Albanese landed in Fiji yesterday. Today he's taking a delegation to the small nation of Tuvalu, which is under threat from rising sea levels. But only two ministers from outside the Pacific are part of the delegation. They are from Timor-Leste and Mauritius. Turkey will host the COP31 climate conference next month. Meantime, Australian faith leaders are calling on the Prime Minister to support a global fossil fuel treaty and a planned phase-out of coal, oil and gas. Banners are being displayed at churches and places of worship today. 80 senior religious leaders have signed an open letter which calls on the federal government to continue using Australia's international role to support an accelerated, equitable transition away from fossil fuels. The Anglican Archbishop of Brisbane, Jeremy Greaves, says the Pacific is already seeing serious impacts of climate breakdown.
4: People in those places have long been calling on Australia to phase out our coal and gas exports. And this is a good illustration of why we need a fossil fuel treaty so that we can be held accountable along with other polluters and exporters.
2: A Greens-affiliated think tank says publicly owned supermarkets would reduce the price of groceries. Shannon Kirkwood reports.
5: A new report by the Green Institute has proposed nationalising up to 200 Coles and Woolworths supermarkets and opening more than 400 other stores. It says eggs, milk, fruit, vegetables, meat and cheese would be sold at about two-thirds of their current price. That would result in the average four-person household saving $60 a week or $3,134 a year. The think tank says a national poll conducted by YouGov found 84% of Australians would support publicly owned supermarkets. The plan would cost more than $25 billion over 5 years.
2: Bird lovers are being asked to have a say on the planned protection of endangered cockatoos. Submissions on the federal government's draft recovery plans for the gangang cockatoos and southeastern red-tailed black cockatoos close tomorrow night. There's an estimated 25,300 mature gangang birds in the wild and around 1,500 southeastern red-tailed black cockatoos. BirdLife Australia is calling for stronger plans to protect habitat for both species, as well as improved fund recovery action. The master storyteller and an editor's dream is how British author and politician Geoffrey Archer is being remembered following his death at the age of 86. Mr. Archer's long-running political career was marred by a prison sentence in the early 2000s for perjury and perverting the course of justice. He was also a best-selling author. His last novel, titled Adam and Eve, is due to be published this week. Turning to sport, North Melbourne has named Jamie Graham as its new AFL head coach. The 43-year-old has spent more than a decade in coaching roles and previously worked at St Kilda, West Coast and Fremantle. Graham replaces Alistair Clarkson, who was sacked last month with a year remaining on his contract. And in football, Mary Fowler has withdrawn from the Matilda squad ahead of two upcoming friendlies due to personal circumstances.
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7: And a very good afternoon to you. I hope you're feeling well today. And welcome to our visitors to this area and the school kids having a couple of weeks holiday. Let's talk about the bar conditions first of all. The wind down at Foster is east, southeast. The wind speed is 7 knots, temperature 22 degrees, barometer is 1016, the sea is at 1 metre, the swell is 1.5 metres. The bar conditions are fair, and the next tide, well, it was a low tide at 11.14. Okay, and boats leaving Cape Hawke Harbour are advised to log on, call Marine Rescue Foster on VHF Channel 16 or use the app.
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7: Okie dokie, the weather information for you for the mid-north coast. Temperature range today, 23 to 29 degrees, partly cloudy, chance of showers and a chance of a thunderstorm in the afternoon. And remember, this is stormy season. Now, the wind's tending west to southwest this afternoon, and there's a moderate fire danger for most of our setters. Overnight temperatures will fall between 12 and 15. And tomorrow, Wednesday, cloudy, high chance of showers. The winds west to northwest, 15 to 20 kilometres per hour. Daytime temperatures tomorrow, 14 to 22. Nice time of the year. Humidity will set in soon. Now, let's turn our attentions out there to the Macquarie Coastal Waters, Smoky Cape to Seal Rocks. The winds will be variable, about 10 knots to 20 knots offshore. The sea is about a metre, the swell northerly increasing to 2 metres. Tomorrow, Wednesday, cloudy, 80% chance of showers, and the winds west to southwest, 15 to 25 knots, becoming southerly in the afternoon. Looks like a change. And the winds will hit 20 to 30 knots, so that's gusty and blowy. The seas will 1.5 metres increasing to 2.5 metres, and the swell will be southerly increasing to 2 to 3 metres. Oh, it's going to get choppy. So just a note here that Tuesday, early Wednesday, there'll be a cold front, and it'll bring gusty southerly change and the winds associated, and conditions will change also on the lake. Next tide is a high tide at 6:07 p.m. this afternoon at 1.43 metres down at Foster.
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Jungle Giants, yay, sending me your love at 11 minutes past 12 on your midday magazine from 2 Bob Radio. Now, some field checks for you around town. You really have to go online and search which stations. We can't mention their names, but the lowest prices, the one premium P98 was $2.55. That's $2.55. That was the lowest I found. And the diesel premium is $2.69.5, but that's pretty rare, that one, because most stations are at $2.85.5. Okie dokie. Good luck with your cruising around. There's some beautiful spots here in the Manning Valley to look around. And just grab a map there from the Information Centre, and you could go in and have a look at the council chambers there in Biripi Way as you come into town. Lots of brochures there at the various places on display. Now, the markets. Thursday's produce market right next to 2 Bob Studios here in Macquarie Street. Plenty of parking. It's open from 7:30 a.m. and fresh vegetables, really beaut. Saturday, the 10th of October, Johns River Country Market from 8 a.m. The Foster Spring Festival, Wharf Street from 8 a.m. And on Sunday, the rebooted market.

the Tuncurry Memorial Hall from 9 a.m. and the Boral Creek Hall Market from 9 a.m. Good day to everyone out there at Boral Creek. You had a bit of a fire there, bushfires, so report them as soon as you see them, okay? And the Foster Town Market from 8 a.m. on Sunday here on 2 Bob.

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1: Yay, there you go. There you heard Adore from Amy Shark. And all those who watched the grand final there, oh, Newcastle did themselves well. Everyone was very, very pleased with the way you performed. Yes, the East, as I call them, the Chooks, had some really good moves there. The bomb was a killer, wasn't it? They do an AFL thing. We're high in the air, meet the ball coming down, pretty close to the line, so it's a bit of a scramble. That was a pretty nasty technique, wasn't it, which didn't quite pay off. And then the field goal from Cherry. Oh, dear.
2: You better stay afloat, little soldier. Mama told you to get that heartbeat in a little boat. And now these winds blow cold, so before they blow you over, grow up into a mountain bigger than any culture, condition, and listen and hurt it deep within. Hidden in my

0: You better stay afloat, little soldier. Mama told you to get that heartbeat in a little boat. And now these winds blow colder, so before they blow you over, grow up into a mountain bigger than any culture condition. And listen and heard it deep within, within in my spirit, now and forever. Thought we'd make it together, but hey, whatever weather, we growing and getting bigger now.
1: There we go, Bullhorns just come out of our hot lot, which is our playlist, and it's scheduled for tomorrow as AM Music, and a little bit of hip-hop there, soul, and just for the kids on holidays, and if you like that sort of music, 19 minutes past 12. And I'll give you a little tip here that the Barrington Coast Air Show is on Saturday the 7th of November. 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

0: Hey, yes, there you go, Chaparosa and Clashing. You noticed all our songs so far are Australian music? Gee, we have some nice music.
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0: Next will be Living Planet. This is the Vernons.

0: Yeah, so the first time a car hit me, it was a sunny day, and yeah, I was just cycling home.
1: That's Aisling Hebe. She works as a physical therapist in downtown Dublin. She's just recently taken up cycling to and from work, partly because public transportation isn't great, and
0: I was kind of very conscious of the environmental impact of me driving every day to work when it was so close, and just the fact of being stuck in traffic and being another car on the road when I didn't need to be.
1: She's nervous at first, even contacting a local cycling association that offers advice on the safest routes through Dublin. She gets a helmet, a neon yellow vest, installs a camera on her bike, and of course, makes sure she knows the rules of the road. Every day, she takes the route along Dublin's leafy Grand Canal with its swans and ducks. She knows the route well.
0: So yeah, I was cycling home along my normal route.
1: She's in the bike lane on the road with the other traffic and is coming up to an intersection.
0: So there's a green light, bicycle light, and the green light for the cars to go.
1: Aisling cycles on straight, passing the line of cars, but suddenly a driver turns left at the traffic light, crossing over the bike lane.
0: Essentially, I kind of hit his car and went over my bike. I landed on my hands, both my hands and both my knees, and both my the front of my thighs hit the handlebars.
1: The camera on her bike captures it all. The driver stops and rushes out. He's shaken and upset and very apologetic. He had signaled, but it was too late for Aisling to see, and he hadn't noticed her. Another woman with her baby and an off-duty police officer also stopped to help.
0: And they were asking me loads of questions, and I was just crying and really upset and kind of in shock.
2: Do you need ambulance?
3: Hang on a minute. Like, move the car around.
1: Aisling's a physical therapist, so the first thing she starts to do is to try to figure out if she sustained any bad injuries.
0: I was just trying to move my knees, move my hands and my wrists, just see what was painful. And my knees were very painful, so I was quite worried that I fractured one of my kneecaps or broken one of my kneecaps. And I was quite worried about my hand as well.
1: And while she's doing this, another person approaches her.
4: There's a red light there for her to stop.
0: While I was sat there and I was really upset, a man came over and started shouting, basically saying I was in the wrong, that it was a red cycle light and I shouldn't have been cycling, basically, which is completely wrong.
1: The off-duty cop shoos the man away, and Aisling gets checked out in the hospital, has some x-rays. Luckily, she's just badly bruised. The entire incident, though, leaves her shaken. But she's determined to keep cycling.
0: Yeah, I think I was nervous, but I had seen how much cycling had improved my life. Like, my mom was like, Aisling, don't cycle. Like, you know, she was so scared. My partner was the same. But I was kind of like, look, there are things I could have done in that situation, maybe, and the outcome might have been different. So like the flashing lights, maybe slowing down a bit, you know. So I was like, okay, well, I know there are things I can change with that one.
1: Aisling makes all those changes, including adding extra flashing lights to her bike to make herself more visible to cars. She has mirrors so she can see what's behind her and is extra careful at intersections where cars can turn across the bike path. But within months, she gets hit again.
0: I think on the second incident, rather than being angry, I was more just deflated. Like, I was more just like, God, this is what it's going to be like, you know?
1: What happened to Aisling is part of a worrying trend. In a recent survey, Irish women cited aggressive behavior and lack of safety as the main reasons for not getting in the saddle. And the trend isn't isolated to Ireland. From Dublin to Delhi to Dallas, men are leading the pack. I'm Kathleen Schuster, and on this episode of Living Planet, we'll be exploring the gender gap in cycling and why making it easier for women to cycle could mean better physical and mental health, cleaner air, and more sustainable cities for everyone. We're going to come back to Aisling's story in a bit, but first it's important to get the bigger picture on how big this gender gap is when it comes to riding bikes. Around the world, men are about 7% more likely than women to cycle to work. In the US, that gap rises to 17%. In the UK, it's around 12%. This gap is something that Melissa Bruntlett also experienced firsthand in Vancouver when she and her husband decided to ditch the family car for bikes back in 2010.
2: For me as a woman, I would say that in Vancouver, I was probably one of those that was really, you know, I was sort of trying to buck the trends. It's okay, sure, how everyone else cycled, you know, made sense. But I was like, no, I'm going to cycle in a dress and a skirt on an upright bike to show that it's possible, that it can be normal, but was still sort of one of the odd people out.
1: So basically, you don't need to be decked out in Lycra shorts and clicky shoes to cycle. In Canada, women make up about a third of those commuting by bicycle. Even though her Vancouver neighborhood was relatively bike-friendly, people had lots of questions for her.
2: How do you make that work? How do you get the kids to school or daycare activities with no car? And why is the bike part of that? It was really, for me, sharing that with people. That's how it all got started, is, you know, the ease of cycling, if the city makes it possible, but also the connection that we had together. Not saying that it's something for everybody all the time, but that it's a really nice option if you can make it work.
1: And that's how Melissa, who had originally studied fashion design, accidentally became a professional cycling advocate alongside her husband, Chris.
2: So as Chris likes to say, it snowballed out of control into, becoming accidental world advocates for cycling.
1: But it wasn't until 2019 when Melissa and her family relocated to the small city of Delft in the Netherlands,
2: where almost half, if not more than half, of the cyclists on the road are also women,
1: that she fully understood how much of a difference the cycling gap made. When she was out running errands or dropping her kids off at school by bike, she would pass by other moms doing the same, or women cycling in heels and suits to work.
2: They're also dressed in just what they're going to work or going to the shops in, or going, you know, just everyday clothes to move around, and suddenly feeling like you're not isolated as much. You're not an anomaly. You're just part of, normality in a way. And there's something quite special to that. And it also helps you feel a lot more confident, but then a lot less isolated when you're moving through the city.
1: After she experienced what Delft had to offer, Melissa wanted to dispel the idea that what the Netherlands had done with cycling could only happen there. Other countries could implement their own version.
2: On one hand, it's amazing to realize that I suddenly live in this space and to not have to stress anymore, to not have to think about which routes I take, which will be safer, or, you know, what people might be thinking. But also just to to be able to let go a bit, which I think, for a lot of women, sometimes we're moving through cities, especially if we make the decision to walk and cycle, you're in this hyper-vigilant mode, and it's a totally different experience in a lot of ways. There's just a bit of calm, but also, for me, this drive even more to try to export that and make it possible for other people, because it shouldn't just be something that, for those of us that have the privilege to move here, get to experience. It should be something that everyone gets to experience.
1: But how did Delft, and as a result, the rest of the Netherlands, become so good at getting women on bikes?
2: Well, I want to start out by saying that the cycling rates here, you know, where it is more women than men, are not like this grand master plan of getting more women on bikes. It's a little bit of a happy accident that occurred.
1: That happy accident starts back in the 1970s. Bell bottoms are in fashion.
5: The flared trousers dominated the decade and were worn by pretty much everyone.
1: The U.S. is embroiled in an unpopular foreign conflict.
6: Anti-war demonstrators protest U.S. involvement in the Vietnam War.
1: And prices at the gas pump are soaring.
7: The oil-producing countries of the Arab world decided to use their oil as a political weapon. They will reduce oil production by 5% a month.
8: We don't know how short we're going to be on gasoline for the car or fuel for the...
1: All sounds eerily familiar, right? Anyway, a number of things were happening at once.
2: In the early 70s that sort of pushed the Netherlands on this cycle trajectory, one being the road safety crisis. So at its peak, we had over 3,000 people dying on Dutch streets, nearly 500 of them being children.
1: And that sparks a lot of protest, including one called Stop de Kindermoord, or Stop Child Murder, because of the number of children being killed in road accidents with cars.
2: That was one moment that shifted that narrative, at the same time as the OPEC oil crisis, where the government had to step in and ration oil or petrol so that people could drive still, and making car-free Sundays.
1: That helped people remember what towns and cities were like before cars took over. calmer, safer, and more room for pedestrians and cyclists, and for just enjoying public space. So the Dutch government starts experimenting. They build demonstration cycling routes in two major cities, Tilburg and The Hague, but both fail to attract support or, more importantly, cyclists. Critics say they don't work because the infrastructure is confusing and inconsistent, but also because they force people to detour instead of taking the most direct route, meaning they just weren't convenient. And we all love convenience.
2: And it took a lot of trial and error and a lot of figuring it out, a lot of backlash, just like what we see in Ireland and in other places around the world.
1: That backlash in The Hague, a city better known for prosecuting international war criminals, comes from a group of local shopkeepers who end up before the court for hiring construction workers to dig up bike paths in the dead of night. But back to Delft. Dutch officials take the lessons from their two failed cycling infrastructure attempts and start listening to what people really need. Cycling isn't just about getting directly from A to B, like the home to work commute, which was largely dominated by male mobility patterns at the time, says Melissa. It's also about the trips in between.
2: They were thinking at this network level. So very basically, rather than just having like one network for bikes, there's almost like three layers of networks here where you have that commuting sort of fast travel A to B kind of network. But then you have a little more fine grain that connects you to, you know, essential places like shops or schools or things like that. And then you have right down to the neighborhood level, thinking about how people are moving from home to, you know, neighborhood locations and how each of those connects.
1: That's what's made all the difference in Delft.
2: And so Delft is actually the home of the first cycling network that is now ubiquitous throughout the country. And you see that. You see, like, I'm watching bikes go past our house right now on one of the neighborhood networks to connect them to the one of the more major networks that takes them right to the train station.
1: That happy accident of getting more women to cycle, Melissa mentioned earlier, this is what she meant. Because women do much more of something called trip chaining, basically making lots of stops over shorter distances. And while safety is important for women, whether that's having segregated cycling lanes so they're not sharing the road with cars or avoiding street harassment and lonely dark streets.
2: If the infrastructure that keeps you safe isn't taking you where you want to go, then it doesn't make sense, especially for women whose trips are much more I refer to them being much more of like a spider web. So it's not a direct A to B for a lot of women that are just commuting to and from work. They're picking up kids or dropping them off at school. They're going to the store. They're taking care of an elderly family, you know, doing any myriad number of trips that usually are like an A to C to B to D and then back to A kind of trip. And if the network doesn't support that, if it doesn't make it practical and time competitive, then that's a big barrier when lives are already so busy for most women around the world.
1: Today, the Netherlands has more than 38,000 kilometers or nearly 24,000 miles of bike lane for its 23 million or so bicycles. More than a quarter of trips are made by bike. For trips under 5 kilometers, that share is even higher, up to nearly 45%. That's compared to just 2% in Ireland and around 1% in Canada and the U.S. One reason this matters is because cars and trucks running on gasoline and diesel are a major source of air pollution. They also account for about 10% of annual global emissions. Poor air quality has also been linked to a range of health problems, from asthma and bronchitis to heart disease, cancer, and dementia. In 2023, Dutch cyclists covered more than 15 billion kilometers on two wheels, cutting emissions by nearly 2%. That's the equivalent of taking over 500,000 gas-powered cars off the road for a year. And higher cycling rates aren't just good for the environment. They're also good for physical and mental health, just like other forms of active travel, such as walking. Regular light cycling is associated with better cardiovascular outcomes, improved sleep, and benefits overall well-being. So how does the Netherlands compare to other countries with its own gender gap in cycling? Well, basically, the gap just doesn't exist. In fact, it's estimated that slightly more women are cycling than men. The cycling infrastructure there has played a big role in bridging that gap. Without it, the roads are less safe for all cyclists, but as we established earlier, women are more likely to give up on cycling altogether over safety issues. Aisling, the Irish woman we heard from earlier, says cycling has changed her life. Before she started, she used to get really fatigued because she suffered from long COVID. But that changed once she started biking everywhere.
0: I was thinking to myself, why haven't I done this years before now? So it was brilliant. I found cycling so good for my health, my physical health and my mental health. It really helps to manage things like anxiety, and I just am so much fitter than I've ever been before.
1: So after her accident, she kept going, which is why what happened next hit her even harder. It's a dark November morning. Aisling's biking to work. It's been roughly 6 months since her first accident, and she's taken all the necessary measures to ensure she doesn't get overlooked by cars.
0: My friends would say I'm lit up like a Christmas tree. I'm all high-vis, high-vis gloves, high-vis jacket. So like I look like a clown or something. And I have lights, obviously. At that time, I did have my flashing lights on, actually. I think I was still a bit thinking about it from the previous incident.
1: She cycles down the unprotected bike path along what's usually a busy street.
0: Oh, this is actually one of the calmer mornings. Like, this is a lovely morning. I was like just thinking, how lucky am I to be able to cycle and everything's great. I was thinking really positive that morning, which I don't know is good or bad.
1: At the intersection, she sees a car slowly driving out of a small one-way street to her left. Cars coming from here are supposed to yield to traffic and pedestrians as they merge onto the main street Aisling's on.
0: So I thought this person was yielding because it was so slow and I was going past. But then they just didn't stop. So they hit me where my left ankle was. So like in the middle of my bike. So I was actually in front of the car when they hit me. So it was simply a case of like either he had his head down or was on the phone or something. I don't know.
1: Aisling falls onto a two-lane road.
0: Luckily, there were no cars coming. Like it was a very, very quiet morning. As I said, normally that road is very busy. It was just the shock of it. I was just like, I think like in the video or something, I'm like, no, no, no, no, no. Because I'm like, this hasn't happened again. Like in 1 year, I haven't had two accidents.
1: Again, the driver stops and is very apologetic. Luckily, Aisling is physically unscathed.
0: That incident was a lot harder for me to process psychologically, even though it was less traumatic physically. And it was simply because I had done everything completely right. There was nothing I could change about what I did that day that would have led to any other outcome. I could not change anything.
1: She had her flashing lights, she was wearing her neon yellow vest, and she was cycling slowly.
0: You can wear the high vis, you can have all the lights, you can have everything, but at the same time, you can't prevent a car driving into you if they're not looking at the road. And I kind of was like, this is me, I have to stop cycling.
1: But personal responsibility can only get cyclists and drivers so far. Cyclists are vulnerable road users. While wearing a helmet significantly reduces the risk of serious head injury and accidents, it can't prevent other injuries, of course. In 2024, nearly 2,000 cyclists died on European Union roads. 65% were killed in collisions with cars, heavy goods trucks, or vans. EU roads have actually become safer for drivers and more dangerous for cyclists. In the US, the figure was 1,100 in the same year.

0: I think I'd love if every driver like cycled a little bit in Dublin. I think that would be great. I saw a video online of like, it was, I don't know if it was kind of a joke or something, but they had bus drivers or truck drivers go on like a static bike and like get a bus or a truck to pass them quite close. And like, just so you know what it feels like, you know, so you can take a little bit more care the next time.
1: Aisling has had several other near misses caused by drivers not using their signal or just not seeing her. She believes the one thing that will make cycling safer in Dublin is continuing to improve infrastructure and keeping cycling lanes protected from motor vehicles, like in the Netherlands. Accidents still happen there and have in fact been increasing in recent years, partly due to the rise of much faster and heavier e-bikes. But the country is still regarded as one of the best places to cycle. And Melissa's working to help other cities adopt the Dutch approach with a consultancy she founded called Modacity Creative. She holds workshops and seminars with government agencies and transportation authorities to promote sustainable infrastructure for cyclists and pedestrians. Melissa says it's not about pitting different kinds of road users against each other. The aim is to listen to what communities really need and give people options, because not everyone can drive or wants to drive.
2: We just assume everyone is, you know, fully able-bodied, you know, adult person. But we forget that, you know, for some people with disabilities, cycling is a very reasonable and sometimes the only realistic option for moving around independently. You know, we talk a lot about children, but it's important to remember that kids can't drive. And so, you know, cycling for them is this huge independent moment. It's not, we want everyone to get on a bike and stop driving. It's no, we want to make sure that you can still drive, you person who needs to drive. But for all of these other groups that need another way of moving, we're giving those options to them as well, and ultimately making things easier for everyone.
1: Having more women at the planning table would also help to make cities more navigable for everyone, not just when it comes to cycling. Women, as Melissa points out, are not just one amorphous blob who all have the same experiences. But if you think about it from like just sort of an average perspective of, you know, let's say 50 women, at least one of those women will be a mother moving around the city with her kids. There will be longer crossing times at lights and curb cuts for prams. That makes it easier for people using wheelchairs and mobility aids to get around. And
2: if you're looking at it from, you know, a 20-year-old student, her experience of social safety will probably have an influence on, you know, that experience for someone who is a new immigrant to a community, doesn't know the neighborhood, is worried about, you know, these spaces. Generally speaking, if we take an intersectional approach and include women of varying backgrounds, abilities, and ages into the decision, into the engagement process, we ultimately end up with more inclusive spaces for everyone.
1: One thing that's important to Melissa personally, but that she rarely mentions in her workshops, is climate change, because
2: it's not part of the reason that they make the decisions they do for any number of reasons, whether that's political or economical. And so I find if we focus more on what people value in terms of what they want for a community space, why did you move to a space? Well, you wanted to have a wonderful space, a place to raise your kids, for example, then focus on that more so than focusing on, well, this will be better for the planet. Because at the end of the day, you know, how, it still comes back to these ideas of feeling, but how we feel will dictate how we move. And if we feel comfortable, if we feel that our children are safe, that, you know, as we age, we can continue to move quite comfortably, then those values ring more true than, you know, this will hopefully help to reduce the planet warming.
1: Despite her misgivings, Aisling is cycling again after going to therapy to help process and overcome her anger over being knocked down twice. She's even drawn something positive from it.
0: It was a bit of a kind of silver lining, actually, because it made me look at the commute that I was doing. And, you know, I didn't particularly like that commute. It was very dangerous anyway, and it was very stressful. So my commute at the moment is about 7 kilometers each way, and I'm going from North City over around to the south side of the city. I tried to calculate it one day, and I think like 65% of my commute now is completely segregated cycle lanes, which is amazing.
1: It's slightly longer than her previous route, but now...
0: I feel super safe. I feel protected.
1: There's a lot to check out on her new route.
0: I can see all the birds, herons, moorhens, baby ducks, all this kind of stuff.
1: It's also connected her to the places and people around her.
0: And like, you see some lovely stuff as well. You just see people looking out for each other, or like, you know, you're giving way to a cyclist, you're letting them go, or like, you're just kind of being respectful of people. And you can, I think it's easier for people to do that as well when you're on a bike, because you can see the person's face. I think it's hard for people to do that when they're in cars. They might not give way, or because you're in a box and you can't necessarily like see the person very well.
1: And while Aisling says she would be hesitant to recommend cycling in Dublin unless there's a safe route, she's glad she didn't have to put her bike away for good.
0: I was so happy. I was actually so happy, because I was like, I can keep cycling now, and I know that it's going to be a lot safer for me.
1: This week's episode was written and produced by Jennifer Collins. It was edited and presented by me, Kathleen Schuster. Our sound engineer was Christian Steta. What did you think of this episode? Just go to dw.com/livingplanet and leave us a voice message. Any ratings or comments on Apple Podcasts or wherever you get podcasts are also very welcome. Thanks for listening.

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1: I'm Andreas Becker.
2: I'm Nicholas Martin.
1: Imagine if someone promised to double your money within a year by investing in medical cannabis.
2: Would you believe it?
1: This is the story of the biggest cannabis scam ever.
2: This is the story of Juicy Fields.
1: And the scam might just go on.
3: I've lost 20K.
4: I had 350,000 euros in the account.
5: I lost a lot of money myself. But even worse is that I encouraged my own son to invest in Juicy Fields. Juicy Fields.
6: These scammers, they had brought in psychologists, they had brought in people who are professional in human behavior.
2: This is a story about greed.
7: If you invest 20K, you will have 90K in just 5 years.
8: I think people are surprised that we're offering a good investment.
9: Money, money, green, you know, like everybody likes money.
1: And it's the story of an industry in a gold rush.
10: Canada is venturing where no industrialized nation has gone before, by legalizing marijuana.
11: And as coalition talks progress here in Germany, there's one thing the three parties hoping to govern together do agree on: legalizing cannabis.
12: There's a lot of fake consultants. There's a lot of people that say we got this, we got that, and they don't have anything.
2: This is Cannabis Cowboys.
1: A story about big dreams, juicy money, and never-ending hype.
2: Brought to you by DW.
1: In this investigative podcast series, we take you to where the cannabis cowboys worked and schemed.
13: This is where Juicy Fields started.
14: We're standing there a week after the scam exploded. Since then, everybody is kind of like running around like headless chickens.
2: We share our doubts.
15: The equivalent would be roughly 280 billion US dollars going in and going out again.
16: Wow. Maybe this is the Juicy Fields account?
15: Yeah.
16: Maybe it's not.
15: Maybe.
16: But we have to find out more about this address.
1: And we take you into a world that we didn't expect to enter when we started this investigation.
6: It bears all the trademarks for Russian mafia, and they know exactly how this is done.
9: It's a fantasy. People want that the Russian is the very bad. Stop fantasy.
17: Kommt einem auch irgendwie so irreal.
18: It just feels surreal, like you're in a gangster movie.
2: So what exactly happened? Who's behind all this? How is it possible that the scam might just go on? That's what this podcast series is all about.
8: We have owners that sometimes like to be flashy, hence why they like cannabis and crypto.
19: One more shout out to Juicy Fields. Check him out on Juicy Fields.
1: Cannabis Cowboys. A story about big dreams, juicy money, and never-ending hype.
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20: News. Hello, I'm Alyssa Delves. The Coalition has unveiled its migration policy, proposing to cut 650,000 temporary visas over the next 4 years. The Leader of the Opposition says the plan would bring migration numbers lower than those under the Howard government. Shadow Migration Minister John O'Dunham explained the plan in more detail.
21: To arrive at a reduction in the temporary visa population of this country of 650,000 or thereabouts, of course, the first year the NOM will be 100,000, the second year 100,000, up to 130 in the third year, and 160 in the fourth. Our permanent program will remain capped at 185,000 per year, and it's important to note also that there'll be no changes to what's known as the family reunion visas.
20: Meantime, Deputy Opposition Leader Jane Hume hit out at Labor's current policies, calling their management negligent.
22: Rather than growing the economy by making our workers and our businesses more productive, Labor has become entirely reliant on migration to drive economic growth, relying on population rather than productivity to prop up GDP. That's why we've seen GDP per capita go backwards. It's an unsustainable model and it must stop.
20: Opposition leader Angus Taylor has expressed his condolences for the Australian Army soldier who died in the Top End yesterday.
0: It's another tragic reminder that our men and women warfighters put their lives on the line even when they're not in combat. We're also thinking of the five soldiers injured in this accident.
20: NT Police are helping with the investigation into the death, which Defence has confirmed occurred yesterday at the Mount Bundy training area southeast of Darwin. Five others were injured. Australian agricultural land values performed strongly throughout the first half of this year. Bendigo Bank has released new research showing the national median price climbed 7.6% to reach $10,719 a hectare. The Australian Farmland Values Report also found that despite the market growth compared to last year, the volume of farmland changing hands has reduced, driven in part by ongoing land consolidation and a growing gap between buyer and seller expectations. Cancer patients are warned to be wary of nutritional advice online. Researchers from Adelaide University analysed more than 150 nutrition claims from 8 online platforms, including ChatGPT, Facebook and Instagram. Some of the advice included avoiding dairy, fruit or red meat, or taking vitamin D supplements. But the scientists say they found the majority of online claims targeting people with breast cancer were not supported by a reliable scientific study. And a celebration of one of the world's most influential artists has begun. Special events, releases, collaborations and fan experiences are underway in the lead up to what would have been David Bowie's 80th birthday on January 8, 2027. Mr. Bowie died aged 69 in 2016 after a battle with cancer. And in sport, new North Melbourne coach Jamie Graham says he's keen to get started. The 43-year-old has spent more than a decade in coaching roles and previously worked at St Kilda, West Coast and Fremantle, but this is his first job as a senior coach.
4: I feel like it's a perfect fit. My values and the way I'm wired seem to be very aligned with North Melbourne. Feels like a connected club.
20: Graham replaced Alistair Clark, who was sacked with a year to run on his contract last month.
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1: Okie dokie. It's 4 minutes past 1 o'clock here on your midday magazine. There's been a bit of a change here at Taree. I noticed it come over cloudy and a change of wind. Anyway, forecast is a chance of showers today, chance of a thunderstorm in the afternoon. The wind's tending west to southwesterly later today, and a moderate fire danger for all our centres. Overnight temperatures falling between 12 and 15. Tomorrow will be cloudy, high chance of showers. The wind's west to northwest, 15 to 20 kilometres per hour, and daytime temperatures 14 to 22. Just outside our studio at the moment, our temperature is 25 degrees, humidity is 56%, barometer is 1023. And falling, and the wind is now from the southeast, so there's a change of wind there, and 15 knots.

0: Album of the week here at Two Bob, a civic video from their album Making Room for Others. Album of the week here at Two Bob, Aussie, and it's come from AMRAP. And of course, now it's coming up to 10 minutes past 1 o'clock. Yay!
1: Hey, listen up. It's Two Bob Raves.
0: This is the time when we tell you what's going on around Two Bob and our program guide as well. The Wild Hearts tour is coming to our area. Three up and coming female artists will perform at Brush Turkey Books in Wingham on Thursday. That's this Thursday, the 8th of October, from 6 p.m. until 8 p.m. And the Two Bob Outside Broadcast team will bring you live interviews with the performers as well as their performances. So don't miss this special outside broadcast brought to you by Music New South Wales and Two Bob Radio. And we love live local music. We're 104.7 on the FM band. Community radio here in the Manning Valley. The AM Music Feature Album. And we play these just after the 10 a.m. news, Monday to Friday. Tomorrow being Wednesday, we have Bull Horn, The Lookout from 2026. On Thursday, Lula, Sweet Thief, also from 2026. And on Friday, Putumayo Presents African Sojourn in 2026. All of them relevant and local releases there for you. And that's our AM feature albums, heard after 10 a.m. news, Monday to Friday. Well, it's time to let the cat out of the bag. Yeah, our very own Cam is bringing his youth show to the stage as Two Bob Radio presents Hits of the Past Live. It's on Saturday, the 17th of October at the Manning Valley Anglican College School Hall from 6 p.m. to 9 p.m. We are well aware that the 3 hours is a long time, but don't worry. You don't have to sit down for the 3 hours straight. We'll encourage you to move around, or should we say groove around, and sing along and dance along, whatever you like to do, where you can have a great time there at Cam's Hits of the Past Live. Tickets are $20, each available at the door. Children 16 years and under are free. 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We're volunteers here and we rely on our supporters. And our volunteers, yeah. If you can make it, come on down to the Anglican College School Hall, 6 p.m. on Saturday the 17th of October. Yes. Now, if you can't make it, don't worry. The night will be recorded and Cam will air the recordings over the first 3 Fridays of November, each from 4 p.m. to 5 p.m. here on Two Bob Radio. 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Okay, they're our albums of the week here at Two Bob. And I've got Lottie McLeod lined up, so it's from the album The Boat House, so we'll have that next. But just to remind you, coming up after Midday Magazine at 2 p.m. we have Earth Matters, 2:30 Stick Together, 3 Russian Hour, 4 p.m. Finlay's Backyard Broadcast. That's the Youth Hour program. Just after 5 o'clock news, we have The Wire. It's a current affairs program from CRN, Community Radio Network. 5:30, Driving Home. 7 o'clock, The Other Window. 9 p.m., Rainbow Music Show with Owen. 11 p.m., Ultimate Thurley. Relaxing music for you to wind down. And then overnight, we have music from the satellite from Community Radio in Sydney. And then tomorrow morning, we come back with Good Morning Country at 5 a.m. with Walshy from there north of the river at Harrington. So now it's 14 minutes past 1 o'clock, and this is Lottie McLeod and The Boat House, and this is

Yes, an album of the week here, Lottie McLeod and The Boathouse. And that particular track was called Sunburnt. Don't get sunburnt out there. I notice clouds come over and the wind has changed, but it still penetrates the clouds. 18 minutes past 1 o'clock, and being Midday Magazine, I have a little bit of reading here to do. It's to do with the local council, so you'll have time to make a cup of tea if you're a visitor, but this is important stuff, so here we go. Midcoast Council has elected Councillor Alan Tickle as mayor and re-elected Councillor Jeremy Miller as deputy mayor at the ordinary council meeting held Wednesday the 30th of September. Outgoing mayor Claire Ponton will continue to serve the community as a councillor. Council extends its sincere thanks to Councillor Ponton for her dedicated leadership and service as mayor. First elected to council in 2017, Councillor Ponton was elected mayor in January 2022, October 2023 and October 2024. Councillor Tickle and Councillor Miller will serve as mayor and deputy mayor for the next 2 years. And I'd like to say a big hello to Claire Ponton, who has endured the repercussions of the dreadful floods we had here in the Manning Valley, which devastated many businesses in our local town and roads and services upheaved. She did a very great job, and it's congratulations to you on that. And I'm glad you're staying on as a councillor to Claire Ponton. Now, this is a state thing, but it's going to involve us all. Some people may not like this. Some people might think it's more efficient. So here we go. Changes to development notifications. However, under the new statewide requirements, residents may not always receive direct notification from council about a development application. That's a DA. Whether an application is not required to be formally publicly exhibited or notified, people may still contact council with relevant information. However, that contact will not be a formal submission made during a public exhibition period and will be considered in accordance with the application legislation and council assessment procedures. Anyone who wants to keep informed about development applications in their area can register for Midcoast Council Planning Alerts. And you go to the council there and they'll give you the site www.midcoast.newsouthwales.gov.au/development, etc. application. Just follow the route there. The reforms are intended to create more consistent participation requirements across New South Wales and may streamline the assessment process for some lower impact applications. There's a quote here: while these reforms change a number of community public exhibition and notification requirements, we will continue to make information available via our website so that you can stay informed, said Ms. Pleasant. Further information on the statewide community participation plan, including changes to public exhibition of documents on exhibition at the strategic planning stage of development, is available from the New South Wales Department of Planning, Housing and Infrastructure. And you go online there, www.planning.nsw.gov.au/the planning system, etc., etc. All right. So, oh, there's a bit more. We might as well do it. We've got a bit of time. 22 minutes past one. The new statewide community participation plan has come into force on September the 1st, 2026, changing the way councils let the community know about development. Midcoast Council is the local planning authority responsible for assessing development applications in the Midcoast local government area under New South Wales planning legislation. A range of lower impact development applications no longer require mandatory public exhibition or notification where the criteria in the statewide community participation plan are satisfied. In general, this includes dwelling houses up to two stories, secondary dwellings, granny flats, dual occupancies up to two stories, swimming pools, sheds, pergolas,
and carports, home businesses and home industries, from building, tree removal on private land, demolition applications, subdivisions creating up to five lots where the relevant criteria are satisfied, executive managers, substantial development or sustainable development. Rachel Pleasant explained that council will continue to assess each development application against all relevant planning controls and legislation requirements. Removing mandatory public exhibition or notification for some applications does not mean those applications are automatically approved or that council's assessment requirements are reduced. That's Ms. Pleasant. And she went on to say, council will continue to assess relevant impacts, including matters such as privacy, overshadowing, neighbourhood character, traffic, environmental impacts, and other planning considerations where they are relevant to the proposal. There you go, changes to the DA's notifications.

Yes, that's Vance Joy. And he's travelled overseas, been about, a great Aussie performer and singer. Lay It On Me Now, 27 minutes past 1 o'clock. And let's calm it down just a little bit. This is We Can Work It Out and Maxine Brown.

0: Well-known Beatles song there. 1:30 exactly in the beautiful Manning Valley. This is 2 Bob Radio, 104.7 FM, and we're community radio here in the Manning Valley. And good afternoon to everyone down there by the ocean, on all our old bar people. We were there on the weekend doing an outside broadcast. Hope you came over and said g'day to us. And hello to people down there at Blackhead, Redhead, Harrington, Foster, One Mile Beach, all those listening in to us here on this beautiful afternoon. Bit breezy now, I would say. Anyway, there's plenty of other places to see. There's lots of nice food in around town. Now, just to, I mentioned it earlier in the first part of the program that the fuel checks, that's petrol, around Taree, the lowest prices I could see was premium P98 at $255.5. You do have to shop around, go online, have a look at the fuel checks. The diesel premium, the lowest is $269.5. You'd be lucky to find that again. But most stations are up near $285.5. I did mention the produce market at next to 2 Bob in Macquarie Street, downtown Taree. On Thursday at 7:30 a.m, beautiful fresh food. You can go in there, say g'day to all the vendors. They're local people. And on Saturday, we have markets at John River Country Market, 8 a.m. Foster Spring Festival, Wharf Street, Foster, from 8 a.m. On Sunday, the 11th of October, the rebooted market at Tuncurry Memorial Hall from 9 a.m. The Burrell Creek Hall Market from 9 a.m. And the Foster Town Market, right in town there as you come off the bridge on the left-hand side, plenty of parking there behind the surf club, from 8 a.m. That's on Sunday. Now, I'm going to play a little interview in just a moment. This was a recorded interview with Jenny from the Australian Museum, and Chez did that earlier in the week. So we have a little message for you first, and then we'll go to the interview.
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3: 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Thank you.
4: Hi, this is Chez from the breakfast table at 2 Bob, and I'm speaking to
5: Jenny Newell, and I'm the curator for climate change at the Australian Museum.
4: How did you get into this? What inspired you to get into this area?
5: Well, I guess I'd been concerned when I heard about climate change from Pacific Islanders who'd left their islands in Kiribati and Tuvalu and moved to London. My first museum job was at the British Museum, and working in the Pacific and Australian collection there as an assistant curator. And so I was hearing from Pacific Islanders about climate change and about sea level rise and how much more difficult it was to grow food and to maintain their lifestyles there. And so I was really concerned and wanted to see if I could use museums as a platform for helping the rest of society hear about what these challenges were and how we needed to take action.
4: Because we don't think of museums as being into climate change. We more think of them as being dinosaurs and bones and...
5: Exactly, yeah. So we often think about museums as being places about the past and you're preserving the past. Mm. But actually we're preserving the past for the present and the future. Mm. And so we are very focused on making sure that we're helping to conserve nature and communities, support sensible ways of living now and into the future, and that we need to be thinking about how to sustain life. And yeah, because like any museum is about preserving the good, the not so good, the quirks of our histories and our nature, and making sure that what we're doing is doing the best we can to make sure other species and ourselves can continue on into the future. So that's what we're doing. Yeah, the Australian Museum is helping people to understand climate change and to know what to do to take action.
4: Will you be open on Christmas Eve?
5: Yes, I think the museum is open on Christmas Eve. I think the only day we're closed is Christmas Day.
4: Good, because I'll be down there.
5: Fantastic. I'm sure you'll enjoy it. Sure. I think there's a little bit about climate change up on the second floor in the Surviving Australia exhibition. And then there's lots, there are dinosaurs as well. And there's lots of really wonderful First Nations galleries and Once on Moana, the Pacifica Gallery.
4: Oh, yeah.
5: Yeah, and also the Birds Gallery and Minerals, many wonderful things. And there's special areas for little kids and there's things for everyone, really. There's so much to learn about.
4: Museums are amazing places, so to our children who are on holidays, get yourself to a museum. Say, Mum and Dad, I want to go to a museum, specifically at the Australian Museum, and look at the climate.
5: That's a really good idea. Yeah, museums are great places to go to explore and find out new things and to be able to learn in different ways as well. It's not all just like you would at school. It's really much more fun. And Australian Museum in Sydney is a great place to go, and there's other great museums in Sydney as well.
4: Thank you very much for your time, Jenny, and come back.
5: Thank you. We'd love to come back. It's been great having the Future Now exhibition here in Foster at the Civic Centre. It's here until the middle of November, and so, it's certainly a fun exhibition to look at. Lots of models of ideal landscapes and ways of living now and into the future that bring in nature and give us clean air and clean water. And we want people to think about clean energy and clean transport and bringing in nature. So there's lots of great ideas there.
4: And that was Jenny from the Australian Museum Climate Control. People, smart people.
5: Climate Solution Centre. Thank you.
0: Oh, good on you, Chez. Yes, you probably saw Chez down at the Albar Festival on Saturday and Sunday. And I'd like to put out a big thank you to all the people behind the scenes who make these things possible at 2BOB. We're all volunteers from the community, and there's a lot of work that goes on behind the scenes in preparation and bringing information to you and all that sort of material that you need to know. And we're a community radio station here in Taree, and we're 104.7 FM, and we're also streaming, so you can stream us if you move out of the area or return home, to all the holiday makers. There you go. And thanks, Chez, for such a good effort, and the other people who joined her at the outside broadcast, including Cam and Nicola and Soph, and there were probably a few other people that joined from time to time there. Thank you very much, volunteers.

Amy Shark there, presented at the Grand Football Final. I believe she did a very good performance anyway. There you go, Amy Shark. And back to back with Tame Impala. Oh, Amy Shark sang Blood Brothers and Tame Impala sang Lost in Yesterday. It's just gone a quarter to two, 1:45, and that's time for our local artist. And the local artist that has come up to present his rendition of Happy Place. I've chosen that one. It's from his album Tunes, and it's The Calm Before the Storm, and it's Luke Lightenberg.

0: Hello, Gladys. Today, Luke Leidenberg, and that was Happy Place. What's that? 11 minutes to 2 on your 2 Bob. And we have news coming up at 2 o'clock.
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Hey, Canned Heat from Blast from the Past there, from our great archives. And just to mention that that sort of music from the past we can hear on a Monday night at 7 p.m. to be Bob Balula with Cookie and Tracy. You heard that last night, yeah. Also on Thursday afternoon, Vintage Music at 2 p.m. We have a team that do that. And also Rock Legends, 2 p.m. on Saturday with Barry. There you go, 2 p.m. on Saturday, Rock Legends. I wish you a very good afternoon. And God bless.

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2: Hello, I'm Alyssa Delfs. Australia's net migrant intake would be slashed to about a third of current levels under a coalition plan unveiled today. The opposition wants to cut migration from nearly 300,000 people to about 100,000 in the first year if it wins the next election. Net migration would then settle at 160,000 per year after 4 years. Opposition leader Angus Taylor says the party is proposing the biggest cut to immigration in the country's history.
3: That is what is necessary right now, given the failures of the Labor government. It will bring what we're announcing today, will bring the numbers down to below the levels they were at under the Howard Liberal National government. It will be putting Australia first, and it will be putting our national interest first.
2: A new report details the way girls are more disadvantaged after a natural disaster. Plan International's State of the World's Girls Report shows the impact on girls as a result of the climate crisis and why protecting girls needs to be part of the climate response. Speaking to the BBC, Plan International CEO Rina Galani explained why urgent action is required.
4: Basically, what happens is that three things break at once in a climate crisis and they impact girls severely.
2: She says those three factors start with families losing income, followed by a loss of access to health and education, and greater vulnerability to child marriage or child labour. Bird lovers are being asked to have a say on the future protection of endangered cockatoos. Laura Devoy reports.
5: Submissions on the federal government's draft recovery plans for the Gangang cockatoos and southeastern red-tailed black cockatoos close tomorrow night. BirdLife Australia is calling for stronger plans to protect crucial habitat for both species, as well as improved fund recovery action. There's an estimated 25,300 mature Gangang birds in the wild and around 1,500 southeastern red-tailed black cockatoos. BirdLife Australia warns once mature trees and natural hollows for nesting are lost, they cannot be replaced within our lifetime. So it's asking more Australians to get involved and make a submission to help secure a future for the iconic cockatoos.
2: Meantime, scientists are calling on the public to help track the migration of bogong moths. Invertebrates Australia want the public to look out for the moths that were marked with small blue dots of paint when they passed through the Blue Mountains region of New South Wales. The public's encouraged to help map the movement of the endangered species by simply taking a photo and reporting the sighting online to Invertebrates Australia. 500 moths were painted, as billions of them currently move thousands of kilometres from their breeding grounds to the high Alpine caves of the Australian Alps, where they'll rest for the summer. And taking a look at sport in NRL, Tyson Frizzell is set to join Tonga in his third World Cup for a third nation. Frizzell, who has a Welsh father and a Tongan mother, played for Wales as a rookie in 2013 and was a member of the winning Kangaroo squad in 2017. The Knights veteran represented Tonga in their 2023 tour of England and will now line up at the Rugby League World Cup 2026 after being named in the squad. Meantime, Junior Paolo will co-captain Samoa at the World Cup with Parramatta's blessing. It comes as the Eels hope to strike a deal with the prop before the tournament kicks off. He'll lead the Samoa squad, which contains five players who played in the NRL Grand Final alongside Jerome Luai.
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8: I'm Janet Salisbury, and I'm the founder of the Women's Climate Congress. And our theme for today is Beyond the Fossil Fuel Deadlock, Building an International Roadmap for a Just Transition from Fossil Fuels. And we have two amazing guests with us, who I will introduce to you very shortly. But I'd like to start, as we always do, with an acknowledgement of country and acknowledge that we are meeting on the unceded lands of First Nations people. I'm joining you here from Canberra, where I actually live in very short walking distance of a place called Kurrajong Hill. That was the traditional name, but it's actually now called Capitol Hill, which is the site of the Australian Parliament House. But in First Nations times, it was a sacred place. So it's worth remembering that. And I pay deep respects to all elders, past, present, and emerging. And I also pay respects to all the First Nations people around the world. And we do have people joining here today from overseas. And I acknowledge the leadership of First Nations women in particular, who carry deep responsibilities for the nurture of life across generations and for life-giving forces of water and culture and land. I invite you to take a few deep breaths and hold in your thoughts our sisters and brothers around the world who are suffering from the impacts of climate change and other disasters, effects that are compounded by other intersectional inequalities when disasters strike. In the words of The Lament, a song by my friend the late Glenda Glockley, we weep for our sisters in danger. We weep for our brothers and children. Sound the cries of grief and despair. Sound the lament for the dead. Because through lamenting for what is truly happening, I think, we can together find the path to renewal. Our theme today of building an international roadmap for a just transition away from fossil fuels goes to the heart of our purpose in the Women's Climate Congress. Recent developments to create a new multilateral process outside of the United Nations processes to create an international roadmap is very exciting. Since the Paris Agreement, progress has been made to reduce emissions, but it's been very slow, and negotiations at the annual conference of the parties, or COPs, has been unable to reach consensus on a formal commitment to phase out fossil fuel production and actually transition national economies away from the dependence on fossil fuel. At COP30 in Brazil, formal global consensus on fossil fuel phase out, the text from the negotiations once more omitted fossil fuels altogether, primary agreement. To counter this deadlock, Brazil announced that it would pursue another multilateral process outside of the formal UN FCCC process to advance action among countries and stakeholders to create the roadmap away from fossil fuels that we so desperately need. The international challenge was taken up by Colombia and the Netherlands to co-host a conference as an innovative, inclusive, and action-oriented space to help countries move towards more sustainable, sovereign, and secure energy systems. The road ahead is still hard and rocky, but it feels like a new world thinking organ has been born and is taking its first steps. So with that, I'd really like to introduce our two wonderful speakers for today. Now, their bios are online on our website. I'm going to tell you a bit about them anyway. So first of all, I'd like to introduce Zipporah Berman, who is joining us from Vancouver and is the co-founder and international program director at Stand Earth, which was formerly called Forest Ethics. And she's the founder and committee chair of the Fossil Fuel Treaty.
9: Hi, everybody. I'm thrilled to join you all. I am the founder and chair of the Fossil Fuel Treaty, and I've spent the last little over 30 years now designing environment and climate policy, advising governments, but also designing advocacy and communications initiatives, really trying to understand how social change is made and how to build power for change. And I've been focusing on fossil fuels now for about, well, I guess almost the last 20 years.
10: That's great. Wonderful to have you here, Zipporah, our other speaker.
11: So hi, everybody. So my name is Amanda Cull. Most people know me as the founder of The Next Economy, which is an NGO that I set up in 2018 to work with regional areas to help them

0: as well. So we're known for doing a lot of planning on the ground. What most people don't know, though, is we take what we're learning in real time and work with government and industry around policies and frameworks and investment and what needs to happen so we can change the system and not have to just keep working in every community. More recently, I stepped out of the CEO role last year. So for the last year, I've been lucky enough to be able to have the time and space to respond to some international requests. They want to learn from what's happening in Australia. And one of those things was being invited to go to the TAF conference in Colombia.
1: That's wonderful.
2: So I'll start with you, Zipporah. I was going to ask you sort of, you're obviously developed great influence in this area and you've been really working amazingly hard on this transition away from fossil fuels. I just wanted you to talk a little bit about what brought you along this path and how you feel, what gives you sort of inspiration to do this work.
3: Thanks, Janet. In 2011, I was one of the directors of Greenpeace International's climate program in 40 countries. I was living with my family in Amsterdam. It was a very exciting job because I got to learn about what so many different countries are doing around the world or not doing on climate change and got to work with teams in all of those 40 countries. But that was the year that our then Prime Minister Harper came out at a big speech saying Canada was going to become an energy superpower. He was going to ensure a tripling of the size of the tar sands and six new pipelines to facilitate that, and et cetera, et cetera. And I did something I'm proud of. I left my job and moved home to Canada because one lesson over kind of 35 years now, almost of activism, for me is that I need to work on during the day what keeps me up at night. And I was doing interesting work in lots of different countries, but what was really bothering me was what was happening in Canada. And this idea that even Harper had gone to Copenhagen for the Copenhagen Climate Summit in 2008 and said climate change is the greatest challenge that humanity has ever faced. But by 2012, when it was not that interesting to people, which is also a good lesson for us that it can go up and down and has so frequently in terms of whether decision makers see it as a priority. To make a long story very short, I spent 6 years working with First Nations people in impacted communities fighting tar sands pipelines and refineries in their communities. So we had some success, but it felt like a giant game of whack-a-mole. This is the most powerful and wealthiest industry on earth. And every time we defeated a project, they would propose another one. And so I decided when a progressive government was elected, both in federally, our Prime Minister Trudeau, as well as in Alberta, for the first time in almost 50 years, we had a progressive elected, a woman leader, Premier Rachel Notley. And she wanted to create a climate plan in Alberta. It's like saying you're creating a climate plan in Texas or something. I don't know what the equivalent is in Australia, but maybe some coal town. At the time, I had been facilitating some very quiet dinner conversations with CEOs of oil companies, in part because I just wanted to understand how these quite brilliant people were thinking about this, how they could be expanding oil sands development at this moment in history. And I learned a lot about how they think. And Premier Notley appointed me to help develop climate policy in the oil sands, and along with former CEO of Shell and an Indigenous woman named Melody Lapine from the Mikisew Cree. And we were to create consensus-based recommendations between the oil industry, scientists, First Nations, labor, and communities. And we were able successfully over a 2-year period to create some really incredible climate policy recommendations. But what I realized during that process is even though people would agree climate change is real and we have to reduce emissions and we're going to have to phase out fossil fuel emissions, they would not agree that we had to phase out fossil fuels. And it became very clear to me that climate policy was only considered emissions or pollution reduction. And that while we were trying to reduce those emissions and that pollution, the industry was just allowed to continue to grow and increase production, more pulled and convened some international conversations trying to find out, well, what do other jurisdictions do that produce fossil fuels? Do they see their responsibility as also reducing production or just reducing emissions? And I discovered what I consider to be a major gap in international climate policy, that for 30 years, we've talked about reducing emissions and not production. And the idea has been that demand will go down and the price of renewables will go down and we'll start using less fossil fuels and then the world will constrain fossil fuel supply. The markets will constrain fossil fuel supply somewhat magically, but that's not happening. In part because the markets are distorted by billions, actually trillions of dollars in subsidies, that public money that goes to the oil and gas industry. And I realized that although we have an incredible and important agreement in the Paris Agreement, that there is no international agreement to ensure fossil fuel phase out. So every day we're making the problem bigger. And when we build a new pipeline or a new oil sands project,

0: project, a new coal mine, we are embedding future emissions into our system. And we're actually on track now. We now know that we're on track to produce 120% more oil, gas, and coal than the world can ever burn if we want to meet the goals of the Paris Agreement. We already have enough fossil fuels on the surface of the planet or under construction to use while we transition to a cleaner and safer economy if we're going to try and stay below 2 degrees. And so it was with that knowledge in hand that I decided to try and build a new international agreement that would be a companion to the Paris Agreement. And I studied nuclear nonproliferation and landmines and chemical weapons and met with some great academics and others who were thinking along the same lines. And we created the Fossil Fuel Treaty Initiative, which is what I chair now.
1: That is just amazing to hear that. So, Amanda, so you've done amazing work in Australia in communities in the front line. Tell us a bit about your journey. What motivates you to keep looking for common ground here?
2: Background, the first half of my career was actually in international development and working on sort of poverty alleviation and livelihood projects at a village level across Asia and the Pacific, usually working for very tiny little NGOs. And I also want to send my love and solidarity to the people of Nepal, where we used to work at Engineers Without Borders, and the people of Colombia as well. Since we were there, they've suffered the terrible earthquake, but also they've had out-of-control fires and elections. So they've elected a new government that is undoing a lot of the good work around the commitments that were set around energy and climate as well. And people are struggling right now. So my heart, I guess, where I started was in that international work, like seeing, you know, sea level rise, saltwater intrusion in places like Timor-Leste in 2007, seeing in India not just devastation from the changing climate, but also solutions around people setting up small-scale solar or pico-hydro projects in the mountains and being really inspired by what people were doing, which led me to ask questions, well, what is Australia doing? If I'm seeing both large-scale and small-scale renewable energy across India in 2010, I'm seeing sea level rise across the Pacific Island nations we're working with, Fiji setting up an agreement to take in refugees from Tuvalu and Kiribati. So I was like, just a minute, the problem isn't here. We can start dealing with the symptoms. But actually, I need to go back to Australia because we're one of the biggest fossil fuel producing countries in the world. So that led me to volunteering with a couple of climate groups with their boards around strategy because I was a facilitator and also training up climate activists and how to work with the community. And that led me to a request to do somebody asked me to do a presentation, a one-off presentation in a coal mining town back in 2014 alongside Tim Buckley. And it was just people asking Tim, you know, who's a finance analyst, you know, what do we do if the coal is in structural decline? And he's like, I don't know, I don't do that stuff. So they're like, Amanda, do you know about economic development? Can you just do this presentation with him about planning for transition? And the one-off meeting led to a whole lot of emails and phone calls from the Chamber of Commerce, the state government, industry, the head of the sugarcane industry saying, look, I don't care about climate. I'm not a greenie, but I care about the economy. And we're so tied to coal right now that if he's right, we need to start planning for this now because it takes a really long time to turn an industry like this around. So I just started getting requests from the Hunter Valley, Latrobe Valley. The head of the ACTU called me. It just suddenly just spiraled out of control. And the interesting thing was, I was like, it made so much sense to me as someone who'd worked in economic development. Like, you just plan for the future, right? This is a technical issue. I'd worked with engineers. We know how to do this. We'd already modeled the emissions reductions back in 2010 as to what Australia needed to do. We had the technology. I'd seen it in the Himalayas in India. We have lots of money in this country. It's like, we can manage this, right? And then just seeing how difficult it was to even get anyone to take the concept of transition seriously. Tried to get the environment movement to support communities around it, tried to get government to do it. And in the end, that led me to setting up, after about 4 years, the Next Economy as a model for actually working, meeting communities where they're at, meeting industry and government where they're at, and saying, how do we practically move forward around this as an economic challenge? But like Zipporah, it's also in the last couple of years, seeing the change of government at a federal level in 2022, and suddenly there's openness and seeing industry going, great, we can be on the right side of history, seeing the money move. And yet things are getting harder again. And we're seeing that really hard edge of power starting to get in the way of the changes that we needed. So the TAF conference, the Transitioning Away from Fossil Fuel conference, was incredibly refreshing. So thank you, Zipporah, for the work that you're doing in actually naming where the real problems are now. It's not a lack of money. It's not a lack of technical know-how. This is about power and how we tackle it.
1: Thanks, Amanda. And did you mention earlier on about your book? Amanda's written an amazing book.
2: Thank you.
1: Yeah. It's called Regional Energy Transitions in Australia from Impossible to Possible. And it's an amazing book.
2: Yeah, we had 18 authors from coal regions. So people telling their own story about how change is happening.
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3: I'm your show host, Beck Horridge. We continue with the women's climate conversation beyond the fossil fuel deadlock. Here's Janet Salisbury with Zampora Bergman and Dr. Amanda Carhill talking about the first Transitioning Away from Fossil Fuels conference, focusing on phasing out fossil fuel production.
1: Let's talk a little bit about this conference in Santa Marta in Colombia. It seems like it was very important because at least some of the global leaders stopped arguing about whether to phase out fossil fuels and started a process of collaborating to actually end this economic dependency that we have. Zampora, can you tell us a little bit about this initiative, how it came about, how it differed from the normal UN negotiations at COPs?
0: The Fossil Fuel Treaty Initiative, the secretariat that works to support the countries who are wanting to develop this new treaty, proposed to the countries probably 2 years ago that they create a standalone diplomatic process to discuss fossil fuel phase out, not just to build a fossil fuel treaty, but to work with countries in collaboration to understand what the barriers are to stopping fossil fuel phase out. What are the best practices in just transition? How do we remove the financial barriers that stand in the way? What I've learned after meeting with dozens and dozens of countries over the last 5 years is that especially in the global south, for the majority of countries who are pursuing new fossil fuel development right now, many of them are doing it just to feed their debt, or they're doing it because they can't get investment into renewable energy, which they'd rather do for various financial reasons, the cost of capital, how most of the infrastructure investment into renewable energy is still private, and private capital is from the north is nervous about the south, many other barriers. And so again, we looked to history because there have been deadlocks like this in the past. Let's take landmines, for example. Many people tried to create cooperation between nation states on landmines and cluster bombs for many, many years. And it was stopped inside the existing treaties and processes at the UN. Because vested interests, those who really wanted to continue to have free rein to dramatically expand landmines, had the ability to shift the rules and distort the conversation. And I would offer that that's what's been happening inside the UNFCCC on climate change. We have a process that, because of an intervention from Saudi Arabia 30 years ago, is by consensus. So that means that Saudi Arabia can, and many other countries, can continue to weaken any language on fossil fuels or agreements that are put forward on fossil fuels that they feel might hurt their ability to develop fossil fuels. And it's those consensus-based rules. And I would offer that also the fact that so many fossil fuel lobbyists are allowed to be at the table, to be designing policy at the sides of governments, has really made this conversation almost impossible at COPs. What a lot of people don't realize now is that even 5 years ago in Glasgow, the words fossil fuels were never said at climate change negotiations. In fact, the first campaign the Fossil Fuel Treaty ran at Glasgow was billboards and digital ads that said, "It's time to say the F words at COP," which I thought was pretty funny. It got people's attention anyways. So we proposed a standalone diplomatic process on fossil fuel phase out, and that in that process, the countries could define who comes and have a space that's outside of all these rules. And if you look in history, Canada proposed the Ottawa Convention and held the Ottawa Convention, which became the first convening of nation states that led to the landmine treaty. So it wasn't a negotiation space, and Santa Marta was not a negotiation space. It was the first ever diplomatic conference on fossil fuel phase out with no industry, oil and gas lobbyists, and coal lobbyists, there, with many of the countries that have held back the process not attending. And those who attended were there to have a deeper conversation about what would it take, as Janet said, not to have a conversation where they argued about whether the words fossil fuels should appear in an agreement or whether fossil fuel phase out is necessary. And if you know climate science, you know that's just such an absurd conversation, because 86% of the emissions trapped in our atmosphere just come from three things: oil, gas, and coal. So of course we need to phase them out. But the industry has been trying to convince governments, especially in Canada, the US, Australia, Norway, the UK, that by just putting in place new technologies, carbon capture and storage, and we can plant more trees, and it will allow them to decouple emissions from production, and we can just keep growing production. Well, it's not working, and it hasn't worked. But yet our governments keep throwing money into carbon capture and storage and other technologies and allowing new production. So what happened in Santa Marta is those conversations didn't happen. The conversations that happened were seriously about how can countries cooperate, were about the legal, the fiscal barriers to stopping the transition. And so like that first Ottawa convention, we heard people say, this has been the most creative and freeing conversation on this topic I've ever had. And so Colombia agreed initially to host it. Netherlands joined them in Belém. And then they and the organizations that behind the scenes supported them, and Fossil Fuel Treaty was one of them, had about 5 months to pull off a diplomatic conference with 60 countries ended up coming with no UN support. So that means everything from security for ministers to the agenda to paying for flights for most governments from the global south who don't have budgets where they can just say, okay, I'm going to fly around the world to a new conference that isn't on the UN system. And so it was a bit put together by a little bit of spit and duct tape, as we say here in Canada, but we did it. We pulled it off and 60 countries came. It gave me a lot of hope. And one of the most exciting outcomes is that the countries agreed to do it again every year. And so, and Tuvalu and Ireland stepped up on the final day of the conference and said, we'll host it. So again, a Global South and a Global North country co-hosting, and the second international conference on fossil fuel phase out is set to be at the end of April 2027.
1: I just want to turn to Amanda, who was there, lucky thing, went off down to Colombia. Some of us were here in Australia going to Women Deliver at the time, so some of this conference went a little bit under our radar until afterwards, and I started reading up about it, and I thought, wow, this is amazing. Anyway, Amanda was lucky enough to be there. So you've been really working hard to connect regional Australian transition frameworks to global policy and contributing to negotiations and mechanisms to create a just transition. Tell us about what you were doing at Santa Marta and what was it like for you?
2: Yeah, well, it was all a little bit unexpected, actually. I went to COP in Belém in Brazil for the first time ever, mostly because I work on just transitions. Just transitions was going to be a big theme, and Australia was going to get COP this year. So basically I was sort of strong-armed into going. I didn't actually believe in international processes because I'd had a really bad experience in 2012 at the Rio Plus 20 summit about how that doesn't work. And so I was like, I'm never doing international work. But given that Australia was going to be hosting COP, I went to Belém, and then somehow kind of by accident, ended up in the middle of negotiations around establishing a new global mechanism to support just transitions based on work I'd done with the Australian government around setting up the Net Zero Economy Authority and studying what other countries were doing around governance mechanisms. So suddenly I'm in the middle of international negotiations and this amazing conference gets announced around transitioning away from fossil fuels. So I was very lucky. CANA, Climate Action Network of Australia, asked me to attend and to get involved in that. And also ANU asked me to attend as an academic as well, because I have an academic background. So I ended up in three different streams. So the interesting thing about the conference was it wasn't just a conference. It was actually a whole process that lasted months. And you had to have skin in the game to attend. So to even get an invitation, you had to put in a submission with your ideas. It was short and sharp, and you had to know what you were talking about and have evidence for it. If you passed that first stage, then you were invited to join different streams. So I was invited to join the academic stream, the NGO stream, and also the social movement stream. Then we had a whole lot of online sessions, and then we ended up on the ground. And each group was left to self-organize how they wanted to generate their ideas in that. So It was really interesting for me because I was participating in very different groups of people, all grappling with this question of how do we move away from fossil fuels? What policies do we have? What are the financial constraints and solutions that people have? What are the legal barriers? You know, what are different countries doing? And being in the room and seeing people put really practical ideas on the table and seeing very cynical bureaucrats and government and academics light up and kind of go, you're doing that? How are you doing that? And people just problem solving and swapping ideas. So it was incredibly generative. It was very messy, like the short time frame, but also the self-organizing component of it. And the commitment to participation, I think, was really different. It was a very gendered kind of approach to it, made it very messy, but it meant that people could find each other and really get to the crux of the issues very quickly. And what was amazing was seeing people who were very different converge at these points of kind of going, okay, there are some core issues here that we have to tackle if we want to move forward.
1: I gather that there were these streams you've mentioned, that academics and NGOs and so on, they had met prior, you know, had their own sort of meetings prior, and there was a women's stream.
2: There was peasant farmers and fishers, there were indigenous peoples, there were, who else?
0: Business leaders, faith, there was a faith stream, labor. Yeah, there. So it felt like not just one conference, but, you know, there was all these meetings in the online. But then when you got there to Santa Marta, it was a week of conferences. Like the academic conference lasted 2 days, and then there was the business conference, and there was the faith leaders conference. And what was amazing about it was every single mini conference was about how to do fossil fuel phase out and what is our role as a collective. It was astounding. Some of us have been working on fossil fuels for a really long time, for decades. It was like a dream come true. We kept running into each other, go, can you believe this is happening? I know, I was just had a conversation where this happened. But I do want to say that I think the process reflected gender. Like, I think the process reflected that the two ministers who were in charge were both women, and they were determined to see an inclusive process, a relational process. It was astounding.
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6: Hello, and welcome to this week's edition of Stick Together. I'm Amy Ciara, and my pronouns are she, her, and they, them. And you're listening to the only national program focusing on union news, workers' stories, and social justice issues. This program is produced in Melbourne for 3CR and broadcast across the Community Radio Network, with the kind support of the Community Broadcasting Foundation, on the stolen lands of the Kulin Nation, and we pay our respects to their elders past, present, and emerging. And we acknowledge that sovereignty was never ceded. In today's episode, we speak with Brendan Keogh, workplace rep with the National Tertiary Education Union, about the current bargaining dispute with Queensland University of Technology and their demands for 20% wage increase, protection from AI, workload protections, and improvements to leave. Following that, we travel back in time to February 2005, where we hear an archive recording of this show, Stick Together, with former host John Davies, a segment on former Prime Minister John Howard's workplace reforms. But first, let's hear some union news.

0: Unions New South Wales has released a report called Working for Free, The New Normal. The report says unpaid overtime has quietly become the new normal for Australian workers. 88% of workers regularly work beyond their paid hours, giving away an average of 7.8 hours of unpaid labour every week. That's more than 11 weeks of free work every year, worth almost $22,000 in lost wages. They go on to warn that Australia risks normalising a culture where workers are expected to give more and more of their time away for free. Rising workloads, cost of living pressures, workplace expectations, and new technologies like AI are intensifying, with productivity gains too often translating into more work rather than more time back for workers. You can read more at unionnsw.org.au. In Victoria, exhausted doctors will be striking on Thursday, the 1st of October, with ASMOV President Dr. Roderick McRae saying the problem of working hours and fatigue in our hospitals was so acute doctors felt they had no option but to take strike action again. Going on to say, our doctors do not take the decision to go on strike lightly, but the reality is that they are being rostered on for 84-hour weeks and frequently work even longer when emergencies occur. They are often completely exhausted and burnt out, with little opportunity to rest between shifts. The threat that this systemic fatigue presents to patient safety is simply unacceptable. That's why they've decided to take strike action this week. The strike will occur from 1:30 to 5:30 p.m. this Thursday, the 1st of October, across Victorian hospitals, with emergency departments exempt from the strike and staffing remaining above Saturday levels. Patient safety will not be put at risk. Special thanks to Sarah Misson's Disputes Report for the following stories. Follow the Disputes Report on Substack to get a weekly roundup of all the current union disputes. In the Australian Capital Territory, teachers with the Australian Education Union took strike action on the 24th last week after rejecting the Territory Government's latest offer. In addition to their demands around pay, the AEU is also putting a spotlight on resourcing and workload issues in schools, where a shortage of teachers is causing schools to regularly split and collapse classes. The Maritime Union of Australia's gatehouse workers employed by Certis at DP World Port Botany have endorsed a new agreement. The agreement includes a 10% wage increase on commencement, backdated to July, along with other improvements. Workers have been fighting for a fair deal for 6 months and participated in industrial action, including two stoppages that effectively shut down the terminal. In Queensland, the AMWU, ETU, Professionals Australia, RTBU and the Services Union have just reached 6 in-principle agreements with Queensland Rail, as well as a new standalone agreement with the ETU. This follows months of negotiations and industrial action taking place since April. The agreements include a guaranteed 8.5% wage increase over 3 years, with a, quote, potential further uplift, unquote, in the second and third years, depending on inflation. HACSU member nurses in Tasmania's public sector commenced industrial action on Monday, the 21st of September. HACSU had a set deadline of the 14th of September for the government to present an offer for nurses to consider, but an offer is yet to be tabled. HACSU's bargaining team have participated in 50 hours of negotiations so far. Meanwhile, ANMF members at the Royal Hobart Hospital endorsed industrial action on the 22nd of September. Public sector nurses are fighting for a fair deal with decent wages and conditions and safer staffing levels. In Western Australia, nurses and midwives are upset that the Cook government has delayed the next major stage of the rollout of nurse-to-patient ratios. The next stage in the rollout was due to happen this month and was meant to extend ratios to remaining metropolitan emergency departments and many specialist wards. No revised timeline has yet been provided. ANMF WA Secretary Romina Rochella said our nurses and midwives are really quite angry and they are calling for industrial action. They want to strike. That's it for the Union News segment on Stick Together. On with the rest of the show.
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0: We now turn to our feature story for the week. The National Tertiary Education Union's Queensland branch is engaged in several bargaining disputes with universities across the state at the moment. Today we chat with Brendan Keogh, Workplace Rep at Queensland University of Technology. Let's learn what's happening there.
2: My name's Brendan Keogh. I'm an Associate Professor in the School of Communication at Queensland University of Technology, where I'm also a local workplace rep or delegate for the NTU. This year I'm on the bargaining team for enterprise bargaining. We're doing it in an interesting way. There's four of us in the core bargaining team, two academics, two professional staff, and then we have another, I think it's eight staff who kind of have two seats that rotate in and out as well. But I'm of a core team, so since March I've been meeting with management representatives every 2 weeks or so in bargaining meetings. Yeah, so it's an interesting round of bargaining. We have a whole lot of claims that aren't wages as well. There's a lot of kind of work condition things that QT staff are really concerned about, which has kind of made the wage discussion really interesting, because obviously we also want a fair wage increase that recognizes the value that QT's workers have kind of given to QT, as well as keeping up with cost of living. So we've asked for 20% rise for all staff across the length of the agreement, which I believe is 4 years, I think. I might be wrong about one. It might be 3 years, but it's in that ballpark. So, you know, five-ish percent each year, I think, is what we're asking for. QT management so far has offered us absolutely nothing, despite the fact we've been bargaining for 6 months. Their position is we're too far apart on too many of our other claims to even consider discussing wages yet. So we've put our 20% on the table, and we're still waiting and eager for fair counter offers that consider the broad range of our claims, but so far nothing has been forthcoming after 6 months.
0: And you took industrial action a little while ago. I believe you had a strike. Did you want to tell us a little bit about that?
2: Yeah, so we've been, we had our protected industrial action ballot, I think it was back in July, and we've been ramping up stuff quite slowly with some more partial work bans, such as bans on using specific systems such as Outlook that QT uses for email. Week before last, we had our first stoppage. We did a two-hour stoppage, which is obviously not a very long stoppage, but it was a really exciting opportunity to get a whole bunch of staff together in one place and speak to each other about our conditions and show management, you know, visibly with our bodies that, you know, we're serious about these claims we're asking for. I believe there was about 120 or so people showed up to that one, which was really exciting, especially considering it was middle school holidays, which is makes it a bit more challenging for people to show up. And then Wednesday this week on the 30th, we're having our first full day stoppage. So we'll have a much larger rally, I hope, and a picket line, and we'll be turning out until we get some better offers.
0: It's 2026 and, you know, tech is pretty much the biggest money-making business in the world. I imagine that a university like Queensland University of Technology is actually doing pretty well in terms of its contracts and making money.
2: Yeah, depends who you ask. If you ask management, they'll tell you they're not doing that well at all. If you look at the way they have to report their finances as a public institution, you'll see they're doing quite well. So their surplus, according to the annual report, just for 2025 was over $100 million. Remembering, again, these are publicly funded institutions. Our vice chancellor is paid over $1.2 million. About $1.2 million a year, just her own pay. We've got 10 executives, including the vice chancellor, which together are paid $6.5 million. We're doing well. Like, it's a difficult time for the university sector in Australia with international student numbers dropping because of the various kind of racist policies for that. We've still got the job readiness framework that the Morrison government brought in, which Labor's been too cowardly to do anything about. So it's genuinely true that it's a difficult time for universities in Australia right now, but none of that changes the fact that QT is in an incredibly healthy position financially and manages to pay its executives an extreme amount of money. If they can afford to pay over $1 million for a public servant vice chancellor, then they can afford to pay their staff fairly.
0: In March 17th of this year, there was actually a win for university workers, particularly casual workers, who were owed millions in back pay. And the NTU was part of that campaign. So what's it like currently for casuals and casual employment? Is there a lot of opportunities for more than casual employment? What's the situation there?
2: Yeah, casualization is a big issue in universities. There's a lot of different aspects to it, but it's essentially university management love casualizing the workforce. It means instead of paying somebody a salary for the whole year and actually giving them the resources, the office space to do research and stuff as well. Like I'm one of the lucky ones. I'm full-time. Half my job is research. Only half my job is teaching. I have quite a lot of resources. I have my own office. I have colleagues who are casual, and every semester, like two times a year, they have to go back and beg for another contract to get another 13 weeks of work. And they can do that for years on end with multiple contracts in parallel and never know if they're going to get more work for next semester. So it's an incredibly precarious and volatile way to live. And it's how the vast majority of teaching at Australian universities is done now. And so it also allows university management, again, not just at QT, but all Australian universities, to get around most of the protections and benefits that full-time staff have at university. So obviously casual staff don't get leave. They're easier to just get rid of. If one of them kicks up a fuss about not being paid enough for marking, they can just be threatened implicitly or explicitly not get a contract again the next semester. And so a lot of the issues at universities is because of that reliance on casual labor. And it's very hard under, as I understand it, under Australian kind of labor laws to kind of improve the conditions of casuals directly through enterprise bargaining. Like casualization is obviously what bosses do to get around having to pay and look after their workers properly. But we're trying really hard to get some explicit benefits for casuals in enterprise bargaining this round. Every NTU branch around the country is fighting for 17% superannuation for casuals. So that's something that full-time and, well, non-casual, fixed-term, full-time staff at universities have enjoyed for some time, just 17% superannuation on our wages, whereas casuals still only get the legal minimum, which I believe is like 12% or something. So we're trying to, again, there's so many other issues casuals face, but if we can get them some more superannuation in line with all the other university workers, and we're also hoping to get some more clear pathways to kind of ongoing and permanent work, like easier ways to get converted when it's clear your work is actually ongoing and the university is just exploiting short-term casual contracts. That's always a tough fight. Management obviously never wants to make it easier for somebody to become more stably employed, but we'll see what we can do there.
0: What about workload protections and staff hours? What's the story with your staff?
2: Yeah, so workloads is easily the biggest topic this year, this round for bargaining. It's a really complex one, and it's quite different for the two different kinds of staff that exist at a university. So for academics like myself, we actually enjoy a relative amount of freedom in our work. What's the time? It's nearly midday. I'm sitting at home on the phone. I'll go in later for some meetings. Nobody's going to ask where I am. My work isn't really measured in the number of hours I do. It's more in how many publications, like how many students I supervise and things like that. At the same time, the teaching part of my job is the university has complex models where they think each student takes this many minutes to mark or each class takes this many minutes to prepare. And that is obviously greatly conservatively estimated, let's say, by the university. So it's really difficult as an academic to kind of know exactly when you are working and when you aren't working, or when you should stop preparing your lecture, especially when you really care about your students' experience at university. And so a lot of academics, on the one hand, enjoy a whole lot of freedom with their day-to-day work. On the other hand, that freedom means they're working all the time, right, to kind of keep up with this increasing expectations from the university in terms of what you need to do for promotion, what you need to do to not be punished with a larger teaching load and to have your research time reduced and things like that. And so it's this really odd situation where we have a lot of freedom, we have a lot of autonomy, but there's this kind of like frog in boiling water situation where each year you're kind of expected to do a little bit more in the same amount of time. And before you know it, you're kind of doing what used to be two people's jobs. Of a professional workload side, so this is all the stuff that aren't academics, so all the stuff that kind of make the university work, the student-facing roles, the administrative roles, the tech support roles, about half or maybe slightly even more than half of the university staff, their workload is complicated for a whole other lots of reasons. They're more like traditional workers, I suppose, and they kind of clock on and clock off. But the university, and again, this isn't just QUT, this is all Australian universities, they'll do this thing where like there'll be a team of eight, then two people will leave or get seconded to somewhere else, and just time will pass and they'll never get replaced. And all of a sudden, six people are now expected to do what eight people used to do, or now four people are expected to do what eight people used to do. And so you've got this ratcheting up of the intensity of work, where just less and less people are expected to be doing more and more work. And it kind of happens this very kind of slow, subtle moving of a goalpost. So far, in bargaining for us, management has been working with us quite productively on academic workloads. We're not there yet, but we've made some valuable progress. On professional workloads, we're really struggling to get the kind of protections that our professional our professional staff members in the union know they need to have fairer, more equitable work conditions. And really that just boils down, we're not asking necessarily for things like less hours of work or a four-day work week or anything radical like that. We're really just asking for more clear transparency in the clauses that would give our professional staff a little bit more power to be like, hey, this is intensifying my work. You need to hire more people, or you need to backfill those people who left. And management is very reluctant to kind of make much progress on the professional workload side. So that's an area where we're going to need to see a lot of solidarity between our academic and professional members as we continue with industrial action.
0: And then the other thing I noticed in the news, in the press release, was AI. Obviously, AI is a big topic, but how is AI affecting you? There's a couple of companies listed here. It was Outlook, Canvas, and Salesforce. These are companies that are under scrutiny for violating privacy, porting, and being complicit in the genocide being carried out in Palestine. What's the conversation like around AI amongst your comrades?
2: Yeah, it's a really interesting and quite contested one. There really isn't a majority view. Like, I'm speaking strictly personally, I'm very much a Luddite in the historically accurate sense when it comes to AI. I don't touch it. I think there's no ethical way to use it. For all the reasons you just mentioned, as well as kind of a extreme climate change reasons, it's just, I just don't touch AI at all. But then I have colleagues who do use it, or who want to use it in particular ways, which personally I'm not at all for, but it's kind of up to them. But so it's become a really interesting topic to try to navigate amongst kind of the members and find that position that is actually shared upon. And I think what we do all as QT workers kind of agree on is we want clear guardrails with how management uses AI in terms of how they, and in various ways, one in terms of how they can force us to use it to increase our productivity and again ratchet up that intensity of work. So if they can kind of replace a team of eight with a team of four plus some gen AI tools and then expect that team of four to do twice as much work for the same pay, then that's a big issue. So we want clear guardrails against that. We want clear transparency about how they're using our data to train the AI they then might one day replace us with. So, you know, what AI tools are they using in the background while I'm giving a lecture that's being recorded to be put on Canvas? And then do they have plans 5 years from now to just fire me and use the AI tools trained on me and my labor in that instead? And then like wanting some, so that's another big one we want some transparency on. And then we also just want really clear, explicit requirements for there to be a human in the decision-making process of any employment decision-making or promotion decision-making. We don't want some overpaid, underworked manager to just be putting promotion apps into ChatGPT to decide who gets a promotion, who doesn't. You know, they've got nothing else to do. They can at least do that. So, you know, that's kind of another area we want protections in. So it's a lot of people are very concerned about AI for different reasons. For the academics, it's more about our kind of, I guess, our moral rights and the intellectual property of our own research, and the kind of vocational importance of doing research and teaching as a human. For the professional staff, it's, I think, much more explicitly about the more traditional concern about being replaced by AI that's going to do a worse job for cheaper than the humans will. And so there's a wide range of concerns there. I think what I will say is QT management has come to the table with us and actually like accepted that there will be a generative AI clause in the agreement, which is which is great. That's a really positive start. Obviously, Vev wanted to keep the language much kind of, vague. I guess, vaguer than we want. So we're still discussing the specific language, but the fact they're open to having a clause at all is still something worth. It's still valuable considering some other universities are struggling to even give that.

0: In our last segment for today, we dive back into the 3CR Stick Together archives to February 2005. The following segment you are about to hear was produced by John Davis. I was looking at this episode as it covered a dispute in Queensland, like our feature story, but happened upon Peter Lewis looking at John Howard's industrial relations reforms. Have a listen.
1: Last but not least on today's show, we welcome back Peter Lewis, editor of Workers Online, for his first segment of the year. Now this week, Peter has a closer look at Howard's proposed industrial relations reforms and comes to some rather controversial conclusions about where the solution may lie. Take it away, Peter.
2: And so Workers Online makes our belated return to 2005. And while we may have the same old familiar faces in federal parliament, politically it's a whole new ball game. For the first time in decades, the government has controlled the Senate, providing the so-called Conservatives with a once-in-a-lifetime chance to implement radical reform that will fundamentally change Australia. At the heart of this process are changes that will turn the Australian workplace into an international experiment that will test the limits of the neo-conservative market ideology. Overblown rhetoric? Well, think about it. John Howard is the leader of the international conservative movement, and now he has the means to put their dogma into place. Remarkably little has been written about this element of the Howard leadership. Yes, we know he is incredibly close to George W. Yes, he seemed to be taking the lead on the EU at Davos recently. But where is the analysis of his role in the global neocon movement? In his upcoming book, to be released later this year, David McKnight charts the philosophies underpinning this movement, tracing it back to Nobel Prize-winning economist Friedrich Hayek, who championed the free market as the endpoint of human evolution. Included in his thesis was the contention that notions of family and community based around altruistic ties were throwbacks to more primitive forms of society. While these ideas were used rhetorically to fight communism, they have gained strength and momentum in the post-Cold War era as global markets have moved to make its way into every crevice of our life. Changes to industrial relations are at the pointy end of this philosophy because they are the point that the market and the family intersect and the fundamental conflict between work, family and community is brought into stark relief. Understanding where these ideas come from challenges us to place ourselves in this debate. If the conservatives are the new radicals, what of the response of those of us who have identified ourselves as progressives? In embarking on this radical agenda, Howard must depart from his comfortable ground as the 1950s conservative. While he may attempt to maintain the trappings of social conservatism, his policies are too fundamental to hold the ground. As McKnight argues, the challenge for the erstwhile progressives is to enter this centre ground by understanding and recognising the value of true conservatism based around a respect for institutions and a commitment to social justice, the agenda of the now extinct wets of the Liberal Party. Such a position would ground itself on the values of family and community and link the weakening of these institutions with the ongoing deregulation in the labour market. It would also demand a level of rigour on those advocating radical change and hold those promoting the change for the damage they do these institutions. Much of this research is already coming to light. Falling birth rates, rising job insecurity, fewer parents with the time to commit to churches or sporting clubs, a family life that is more and more dictated by the demands of the labour market. These trends will only accelerate as the remaining rules governing work are wound back until Australian workers feel the brunt of a labour market without limits. The question is not whether the changes to industrial relations will be radical. The question is how radical. How we in the labour movement position ourselves will have a large bearing on how far John Howard is prepared to go. The irony is that a truly conservative response, as opposed to a militant or radical response, could well be the most effective in blunting the attack and in holding the government to account once these changes become law. And it is in this sense that the times may well be right for Kim Beazley, the most conservative ALP leader in memory.
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4: Hello, I'm Alyssa Delfs. OpenAI has apologised after one of its artificial intelligence models went rogue and hacked a Medicare website. Speaking at a parliamentary inquiry into AI today, the tech giant's chief strategy officer, Jason Kwon, says it should not have happened.
5: During internal training and evaluation, our models accessed Australian government websites in ways they were not directed to. That should not have happened. We also should have handled our response better. We are sorry, and we know we have work to do to rebuild trust with the Australian people. We are committed to doing that work.
4: Mr. Kwon says OpenAI has established a local task force in Australia with independent expertise to make recommendations on how to better manage the risks associated with increasingly capable AI. The Prime Minister says the nation's thoughts are with the loved ones of the Australian Army soldier tragically killed during a training exercise in the Northern Territory yesterday, as well as with those injured in the incident. Acting Prime Minister Richard Marles, in the role while Anthony Albanese attends pre-COP in Fiji, described the death as a tragic loss of life. Mr. Marles says Defence is currently working with and supporting all the families in this difficult time. Queensland is urging the Labor government not to cut funding for disaster preparedness in the next budget. The country's most disaster-prone state has launched its Get Ready Queensland Week to help communities get on the front foot ahead of possible floods, fires and storms. Premier David Crisafulli hopes all levels of government will recognise the importance of funding for natural disasters.
6: When Mother Nature throws everything at their community and that they're at their darkest and deepest point, they just need the knowledge that everyone is on a unity ticket to pull in and make things work. And it's always been the case, and we just not for turning on this, and I'm really, really hopeful that there'll be some common sense come out of Canberra.
4: Researchers say better support for after-school care providers may help increase physical activity among young students. Shannon Kirkwood has the details.
7: An Adelaide University study has found out-of-school hours care services who participated in an online training program designed to increase activity and reduce screen time saw a significant increase in physical activity among children. Just one in four Australian children achieve the recommended daily amount of moderate to vigorous physical activity. Lead researcher Professor Carol Maher says more than 500,000 children spend time in outside school hours care every week in Australia, so these services are in the ideal position to build more movement into children's play.
4: And the Nobel Peace Prize in Medicine for 2026 has been awarded to three scientists who are investigating the mysteries of the human brain. The researchers, two from Germany and another from the United States, have looked into the mechanisms the brain uses to turn individual nerve cells on or off. The discovery has led to the field of optogenetics, allowing researchers to switch other cells around the body on and off in the study of Parkinson's or depression to see how they react. The Physics Prize will be announced tonight with more honours on the way this week. And turning to sport, new North Melbourne coach Jamie Graham says he's keen to get started. The 43-year-old has spent more than a decade in coaching roles and previously worked at St Kilda, West Coast and Fremantle, but this is his first job as senior coach.
8: I feel like it's a perfect fit. My values and the way I'm wired seem to be very aligned with North Melbourne. Feels like a connected club.
4: Graham replaced Alistair Clarkson, who was sacked with a year to run on his contract last month.
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2: Good afternoon, I'm Alyssa Delfs. The leader of the Nationals has praised Liberal leader Angus Taylor after the Coalition handed down new plans for migration in Australia today. The proposal would cut net overseas migration from its annual level of nearly 300,000 people to about 100,000 in the first year if it wins the next election. Matt Canavan says the policy puts Australia first.
3: That ensures that we have the skills we need as a country to grow and develop, that we do remain a welcoming nation for those people who want to build a new home, have a fresh start in their life. We've always done that. But we don't have an uncontrolled border, an uncontrolled migration program that undermines our democratic institutions, our social cohesion and the broader support for a sensible and balanced migration policy in this country.
2: Meantime, the Asylum Seeker Resource Centre has rejected the Coalition's policy. The plan would see Australia's humanitarian intake slashed to just 10,000 places a year and would require people applying for protection from within Australia to lodge their application within 30 days of arrival or lose work rights. The centre says at a time when people are struggling with soaring rents, mortgages and bills, political leaders should be focused on solutions that make life more affordable and secure, rather than blaming migrants, refugees and people seeking asylum. It says Australians deserve real solutions, not politicians trying to turn the country against its neighbours. The Fijian government says it's being realistic about Australia's fossil fuel plans. NIRS News' Adam Evans reports.
4: As Australia supports Fiji and Tuvalu hosting a pre-COP31 climate crisis talk, the federal government is facing blowback for considering new coal and gas projects. Linda Tabuya is Fiji's climate minister. She told the ABC Australia's facing both praise and criticism across the Pacific.
5: We are realistic about the decisions that Australia needs to make for itself. It has its own sovereignty. Yes, it is helping us, the Pacific, to build this platform as we prepare for COP31, and we respect that. But certainly there have been some the countries here in the Pacific that have expressly shown that they are not happy with that.
2: Meantime, an advocate of young women says she's pushing for greater recognition of the challenges facing girls during climate crisis. Plan International's National Ambassador Yasmin Poole is in Fiji for the pre-COP event, where attendees are focusing on plans to accelerate the clean energy transition. Ms. Poole says in the Pacific, climate change is impacting girls' education and nutrition.
6: We're calling on governments to commit to addressing the climate harms faced by girls in advance of COP, the world's largest climate talks. Climate justice is gender justice. As climate change worsens inequality, we must act.
2: And the Nobel Peace Prize will be announced on Friday. Some of those nominated include the United Nations Relief and Works Agency for Palestinian Refugees and US President Donald Trump. 287 candidates have been nominated for the prize, including 208 individuals and 79 organisations, while the full list is kept confidential. And taking a look at sport now in NRL, Tyson Frizzell is set to join Tonga in his third World Cup for a third nation. Frizzell, who has a Welsh father and a Tongan mother, played for Wales as a rookie in 2013 and was a member of the winning Kangaroo squad in 2017. The Knights veteran represented Tonga in their 2023 tour of England and will now line up at the Rugby League World Cup for 2026 after being named in their squad.
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0: 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The Code of Practice outlines standards relating to program content such as news and current affairs, Australian music and sponsorship announcements. The Code also outlines the principles of diversity, independence and volunteerism as fundamental to community broadcasting. 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If you would like a copy of the Code of Practice, please call us.
1: Well, good afternoon, everyone. You probably weren't expecting to hear my voice this afternoon. Cam here with you. I was for this afternoon's backyard broadcast. It's going to be a little different this afternoon. Finlay's not here, and I was going to play a previous backyard broadcast episode, but unfortunately, due to technical difficulties, I can only manage to find one of my previous episodes of Hits of the Past. So, actually, it's a youth hour. It's a previous youth hour that I did. So, some of the information you hear this afternoon may not be up to date, might not be relevant, but please bear with me this afternoon as we bring you a show from the Two Bob Archives. Should still be entertaining for you though, so thanks for your understanding and your patience. Thanks for listening in and enjoy the show. Good afternoon, everyone. Welcome to another Youth Hour here on Two Bob Radio 104.7 FM and on Sin 90.7 FM in Melbourne and the surrounding areas. Cam's here and Finlay's here as well. How you doing, Finlay?
2: Hello, Cameron.
1: Hello, how you doing?
2: Hello, Cameron.
1: Hello, Finlay.
2: On Thursday. It's weird. I'm well, by the way.
1: Yeah, you're well. That's good. Yeah. It's a bit unusual. Finlay's here on a Thursday instead of a Tuesday. For Sin listeners, I know you'll be listening at different points in time, but you still know what we mean. We've got plenty of National Days coming up for you, and we've got plenty of Finlay selections in the music department this afternoon, which I'm really looking forward to. What have we got first, Finlay?
2: Okay. I'm going to put something different forward towards you, Cameron.
1: Okay.
2: I'm ready. It's a choice. It's for you to pick option one or option two.
1: Oh, I see. So...
2: yeah, I'm not going to tell you the options.
1: Oh, you're not going to tell me the options. I'll go with option one, A.
2: Okay, well, I mean, it's a good pick because that's what I wanted you to pick.
1: Well, I'm glad I picked right.
2: Yes.
1: And what is it?
2: Oh, you want me to tell you?
1: Yeah, tell me now. Tell me.
2: You don't love surprises, do you? This is My Doorbell by the White Stripes.
1: Nice.
2: I'm going to play it right now.
1: Go.

0: studio. But nevertheless, I have been reliably informed, Finne, that we do also have the white stripes on the computer system as well. So we'll look for that a bit later. But what we did get the pleasure of hearing in place of the white stripes is the beautiful Adrian Lenker with a track called
1: Forward, Beckon, Rebound, which is one of the most beautiful songs I think I've ever heard in my lifetime.
0: Yes, right up there with Anything, which we might have to play a bit later on. But anyway,
1: I think I've converted you to a fan, Cameron.
0: I think you might just have done that, yeah. But let's move on to another song and then we'll look at some national days a bit later. So what's next, Finlay?
1: It's an Aussie band.
0: One of
1: the best modern Aussie bands, I reckon.
0: Yep.
1: Have you ever heard of Amel and the Sniffers?
0: I have heard of Amel and the Sniffers. Yes, indeed.
1: Well, this is more of a kind of punky song, I suppose.
0: Yes, they're more of a punky group. So
1: yeah. Look, enough said. If I were going to play this immediately after Adrian Lenker, it would have been a bit jarring. But hopefully, I mean, good thing we're talking right now.
0: Yeah, so hopefully the talk spot has sort of eased that a little bit. But let's go to Amel and the Sniffers, and the track is called...
1: Hurts.
0: Nice.

0: Man, what a song.
1: What a song indeed. Which was?
0: That was Camp Dog by the band King Stingray.
1: Oh, King Stingray, of course. Yes. Great stuff there. And before that, of course, was Amel and the Sniffers, I do believe, with a track called...
0: Hurts. I can't believe you don't remember the name, Cameron.
1: Well, I was giving you the chance to tell us the name of the track. Yeah. I wasn't even
0: All right.
1: Guess I'm
0: a likely story. A likely story.
1: Well, that's my story and I'm sticking with it. But anyway... Let's get into our national days now, and we're actually starting at the beginning of March. And a reminder for listeners that we do this, we look ahead so that SYN listeners have some days to look forward to as well. So, the 1st of March is International Women of Colour Day, and it's international, so all around the world. It's observed on the 1st of March every year, and it was founded by the National Institute for Women of Colour, or the NIWC, which has since become inactive. The objective of this day is to celebrate the contributions and achievements of diverse women of colour. Today we honour their supporters as well. The day was first celebrated in Washington, D.C. And the day is a reminder that all the contributions made by women of colour will be recognised and given fair judgment. It is celebrated in the US and is a global event happening all over the world. Now, on to a national day that Finlay was very excited to see. National Fruit Compote Day. Can you tell me why you were so excited to see this national day, Finlay?
0: I just love... First off, I love berry compote. I've never tried a general fruit compote. But my grandmother, who is listening to this, by the way? Hello, Nana.
1: Shout out to Finlay's Nana.
0: Always does, every week.
1: Absolutely.
0: She makes a mean berry compote, if I do say so myself.
1: Oh, nice.
0: And
1: nice.
0: It's very warm to my heart. So.
1: Beautiful.
0: Yes.
1: And National Fruit Compote Day is March the 1st, so we can indulge in this delicious mix of fruit and sugar. Fruit compote is enjoyed as dessert or as an addition to breakfast. There you go. Mm. In medieval times, the belief was fruit stewed in melted sugar captures the humidity in a human body at optimum levels. Didn't know that. Mm. Compote originates from the Latin word for mixture, compositus. I eventually got it out. There you go. National. Yeah, I know. I sometimes have trouble speaking on air, Finlay, don't we all?
0: Yes. Anyway. I know I do. Very often. Very, very often.
1: Anyway, now on to a national day, which is a little bit ridiculous, but Finlay and
0: I both love it. I love it.
1: We absolutely love this one. National March 1st Day, which... Funnily enough, can you believe, Finlay, that it's on the 1st of March? Can you believe that?
0: I can't fathom how much I love that name.
1: Yeah, I know. National March 1st Day celebrated on the 1st of March every year, funnily enough. This day celebrates all individuals who became the first in their families to reach a certain goal, despite challenges and adversities. From graduating from college and writing a book to buying a house and starting a family, we celebrate everyone who first made such remarkable achievements in their family. This inspiring holiday reminds everyone that any goal is achievable as long as you put your mind and heart into it. And I would also correlate National March 1st Day with anyone who's able to keep their New Year's resolutions to this point, because a lot of people fail about halfway through January. And then the rest of them fail by the end of January. So,
0: are you one to keep, what are they called?
1: Resolutions.
0: Resolutions.
1: New Year's resolutions. Yes. I don't make that many. I don't even make that many New Year's resolutions myself, let alone keep them. What about you, Finlay?
0: I don't think I've ever made one in my whole life.
1: Yeah, there you go.
0: That you can't say I've lost.
1: No, well, that's it.
0: Remember this one, kids.
1: Yes.
0: If you never try, you never lose.
1: That's it.
0: Now, don't listen to that. Don't listen to that.
1: Do as we say, not as we do. We can't say that you've lost the New Year's resolutions, but I can say that you've lost the game. Sorry. Sorry.
0: I mean, I haven't haven't won anything, have I?
1: I've been caught up in that meme. But I think this is a perfect time to move on to the next song from you, Finlay. What's
0: up
1: next?
0: I reckon it is.
1: What's up next?
0: This is a long one, so hopefully, you know, got a time for a little stretch.
1: Yeah, absolutely. Sit back, relax, and enjoy it. And
0: yeah.
1: It is.
0: Yeah, it's called... Sugarcane by the band called Sonic Youth. You might know them.
1: Nice.
0: So yeah, strap in. It's a long one, but it's a good one.
1: Sit back, relax, and enjoy it.
0: Ooh, I like that. I like that a lot.

0: What a good song. A near perfect song, I would say.
1: Yeah, what a great song. And it goes by so fast when you're having fun, doesn't it?
0: Yeah, it does.
1: Didn't feel like 6 minutes, to be honest.
0: No.
1: But anyway.
0: Yeah, tell me more about these national days, Cameron.
1: Absolutely, Finlay. Let's get back to them. And the next one, I feel like, as I said to you during the break, I feel like it's almost treason if we don't do this. It's Clean Up Australia Day.
0: Yes,
1: that's on right. March the 2nd. And Finlay very wittingly asked, when is Clean Up Australia Day?
0: That wasn't wit. I just didn't know.
1: I was trying to be nice. But as you may have guessed, it's an Australian national day. Clean Up Australia Day is an annual event observed on the first Sunday of March as part of Australia's efforts to conserve the environment, and this year it's March the 2nd. The idea is to encourage and empower communities to clean up the parks, bushland, water reserves and other parts of Australia. For over 30 years, residents, schools, individuals, communities and businesses have volunteered in their thousands to clean up and get rid of plastic and glass. I remember back in my primary schooling years, we did do at least one Clean Up Australia Day activity where we cleaned up the school pretty much.
0: Let's clean up the school day, Cameron, not Clean Up Australia Day.
1: Well, what I think we did do one activity close to a Clean Up Australia Day. It was a Clean Up Australia Day related activity. Did you ever do any of those sort of activities at school?
0: Yeah,
1: no.
0: Yeah. Often. I just every chance I can to just call you wrong. I'll just take it.
1: Of course you do. Of course you do. But anyway, the focus is equally on preventing waste and removing it from the environment. So let's get our cleaning shoes on, Finlay, and let's celebrate Clean Up Australia Day, March the 2nd. Those are the big shoes with the sponges on. You can just glide across the floor.
0: No, I knew exactly what you meant.
1: Oh, thank you.
0: Precisely.
1: Yeah, you know me well now, don't you?
0: Of course.
1: Anyway, Namesake Day, on also March the 2nd. This is a weird national day, and funnily enough, it's weird, so it must be the US. It's in the US. Sorry, US. I'm sorry. Namesake Day
0: all
1: is celebrated.
0: All two of you listening.
1: Oh, at least I didn't say that. Namesake Day is celebrated every first Sunday of March, paving the way for International Celebrate Your Name Week. Well, there you go. Can you believe that about 5 former United States presidents share the same name and surnames? That's not confusing.
0: Is that true?
1: That is true.
0: That's cool, actually.
1: Yeah, it is cool.
0: That's awesome.
1: Totally not confusing. Namesake Day is set aside for people to investigate the origin of their surname and given names, who or what they were named after, and what the names mean. While you share your name or surname with many other people, there is always a reason why your parents gave you that name. That is why Namesake Day was created, to allow people to research the history behind their names and see if they can live up to its expectations, if any. Well, I don't think I'm living up to the expectations of my name.
0: If any, was so
1: I know.
0: Judgmental at the end.
1: Well, my name, Cameron, means a crooked nose, and I don't think my nose is crooked. Does my nose look crooked to you?
0: Not as crooked as mine.
1: Well, your nose doesn't look crooked either. So I think that's what they mean by if any. It's depending on the meaning of the name. But also, National Old Stuff Day, which I thought was celebrating old stuff, but it turns out it's actually getting rid of old stuff.
0: No, it's a bit sad, isn't it?
1: It's a bit sad. It's a day when people across the country clean out their closets and garages, rediscover old treasures, and declutter their lives. Just in time for spring cleaning over in America this year. Remember, they're a bit different in their seasons to us. National Old Stuff Day is a great opportunity to devote a day to tend to your closet, garage, attic, and other cluttered spaces that don't get a lot of attention. But you don't have to stop at things. Maybe you want to change an old habit or try a new activity. Get creative with new ways to organise, appreciate, or get rid of old stuff in your life. And before we get the next track, one last national day. It's actually a national week, and it's wonderful to see that this particular item does have a national week, because this picture of chocolate chip cookies on my screen in a plate should actually have a light beaming down on them, like a halo of light beaming down on them. Chocolate Chip Cookie Week. It's celebrated annually during the first week of March, and this year from March the 2nd to March the 8th. These yummy treats are filled with chocolate chips. Yum, yum. Chocolate chip cookies. Finlay wasn't ready for that.
0: Sorry,
1: chocolate chip cookies.
0: I wish I soundbited that. chocolate chips. Yum, yum.
1: You get that as a ringtone. Chocolate chip cookies are usually made by combining sugar, flour, salt, eggs, baking soda, and of course chocolate chips to form a dough. The dough is rolled out, cut, and baked at a set temperature. The result? Delicious chocolate chip cookies. Yum, yum. Chocolate chip cookies may be chewy or crunchy. These cookies can be eaten alone or accompanied by a beverage. Yes, I did deliberately do that the second time. Oh.
0: I wasn't ready for the first one. I was even less ready for the second.
1: Ready for the second one. Hence the stop it. Oh. Anyway, I will stop it and I will hand it back to you, Finlay, for the next bit of music.
0: Nice.
1: What's the next track? Yes, Finlay.
0: What's the greatest band of all time?
1: Is it the Beatles?
0: Yeah. I wonder if you just knew that or you looked over to what I was preparing.
1: Column A, column B. I think on that one, but what have we got from the Beatles?
0: Across the Universe. You all know it. It's just
1: fantastic. Here we
0: go. Best Beatles songs ever.

0: Men at Work, how good?
1: Yeah, I can see it in your eyes, Vinno. That was great. He's speechless.
2: I didn't know what to say. I was speechless, you're right.
1: Yeah, completely. Mr. Seamless is back again. because that was the name of the track we just heard there, wasn't it, Finlay?
2: It was.
1: Can see it in your eyes. Bye.
2: Men at Work.
1: Men at Work.
2: Like I just mentioned, Cameron. Oh, my gosh.
1: I know. Sometimes my mind can be a little bit of a sieve. It takes some things in, but it lets some things just slip right through.
2: Well, let's test that. Do you remember what we had first?
1: No, I do not.
2: Okay. It was the Beatles across the universe.
1: I remember it now. How could I forget? I'm an idiot. I've said that on air before, and I'll say it again. I'm an idiot. But a very interesting national day that I've just noticed on March the 3rd, 33 Flavours Day. It's celebrated March the 3rd every year, and the reason for this particular date is not known, but many believe it is when the famous Baskin-Robbins Ice Cream Company was founded. Whether that is true or not, people love to celebrate this day as they try out new flavours that they have not tried before. They can celebrate this day by treating themselves to a well-deserved treat or by taking their friends and family along to their nearest ice cream shop. I do love ice cream. The timing of the holiday...
2: Ice cream, yum yum.
1: Ice cream,
2: sorry, yum yum. I didn't mean to interrupt. Keep going.
1: That is our new take, folks. To Bob, yum yum. And Sin, yum yum. Didn't forget about you, Sinisters. But anyway, okay. The timing of the holiday, which falls right in the middle of spring over in America, makes it perfect for eating ice cream. Now, what's your favourite flavour of ice cream, Finlay?
2: Have you tried vanilla before?
1: I certainly have tried vanilla before many times, and all I have to say about that is vanilla. Yum, yum.
2: Oh, my God. That's going to continue this whole thing, isn't it?
1: It certainly is going to continue this whole episode, at least. I cannot help myself, but what any other flavours from you, Finlay?
2: Look, I'll be honest with you. Vanilla is the most basic, but it is the best, in my opinion. What else is good?
1: Chocolate's right up there as well.
2: I'm
1: only saying that because I'm a chocoholic. But
2: okay.
1: Also, don't mind a bit of mint, and I don't mind a bit of...
2: Mint is underrated, in my opinion.
1: Yeah, and I don't mind a bit of cookies and cream as well. I do like that.
2: Okay, what's your opinion on Neapolitan?
1: Oh, I do like Neapolitan as well. I do like
2: it's a bit divisive.
1: Everything. It is a bit divisive, but I do like bits and pieces of everything.
2: Okay, cool.
1: And I can get my head around strawberry as well. That is nice as well. So.
2: Oh, strawberry is good.
1: Yeah, so many good ice cream flavors out there, and so many great pieces of music out there as well.
2: I knew it was coming.
1: The next one, Mr. Seamless strikes again.
2: Oh, of course.
1: Like the next one that we're about to hear. What are we going to hear next, Finlay?
2: Okay, my grandmother listens. We've already mentioned her, by the way.
1: We've already mentioned her.
2: My grandmother listens to my show.
1: Yep.
2: Every time it's on.
1: Yes.
2: And she's kind of my only source of feedback. And 1 week I played this band that I love from Singapore.
1: Yep.
2: They're called Subsonic Eye.
1: The song is called
2: Fruitcake.
1: Yes.
2: And she said she liked it. And I also like it. So I'm
1: all the more reason to play it again.
2: Yeah. I'm going to play it for me, but I'm going to say it's for her.
1: Yes. Yeah, shout out to Finlay's Nana. It's definitely for you. Don't listen to what he says.
2: It's not. Ready?
1: Ready.

0: Such a fun song.
1: A fun song indeed.
0: Yes.
1: Which was?
0: Oh, White Stripes with My Doorbell. Sort of a take two, if you will.
1: Oh, yeah, Doorbell. We got that one working. Yes, that was the track that we tried to play at the beginning and the CD player wouldn't cooperate with us. So apologies for that, but I'm very glad that we got to hear that track in the end because that was indeed a very fun track.
0: Yes, I'm glad you liked it.
1: I did like it. Just before that we had?
0: What did we have? Let me think.
1: Come on, Finlay.
0: I've got this. For My Grandmother. Oh, yes, that's right.
1: It was Subsonic Eye. Subsonic Eye.
0: With Fruitcake.
1: With Fruitcake. Of course it was. Because it's all coming back now because I'm still reassuring Finlay's grandmother that, yes, it was for you, Nana. It was for you, no matter what he says.
0: Okay. One more song coming up for her and the last song of the show.
1: Coming up, but first, safety first. It's always safety first, isn't it? And one more. I know. Mr. Seamless.
0: The listeners can't see the photo, but yes. he looks smart.
1: He looks very smart in his high vis and his white hard hat. For National Safety Day on March the 4th, it's actually an India National Day, so nice to see a different country for a change. National Safety Day in India is observed every year on March the 4th with the purpose of generating awareness and commitment to working safely. The holiday was initiated by the National Safety Council to increase the awareness of all the guidelines of safety measures, including road safety, workplace safety, the safety of human health as well as the environment. And the holiday is also aimed at renewing the commitment of employees and the general public to work safely throughout the year. Ultimately, the day wants to shine the light on safety protocols and safety measures that need to be adhered to avoid any type of workplace accidents. I think this sounds like a day that should be celebrated all over the world, not just India. But anyway, to the last song of the afternoon, and if we've still got a bit of time, we'll have a couple more national days. But
0: indeed, you do.
1: This is an incredible version of Mac the Knife.
0: Yes. My grandmother.
1: Yes.
0: Suggested a song. She said.
1: Wonderful.
0: Mac the Knife.
1: Mac the Knife.
0: Yeah.
1: Frank Sinatra.
0: No. Not by Frank Sinatra.
1: Oh, did I stuff that up?
0: But this is a compromise because this is my favorite version of Mac the Knife.
1: Yep.
0: So, Nana, just... Make do, to be
1: make
0: honest.
1: Do.
0: Yeah. I'm playing what I want. It's my day.
1: Yes, Finlay's in charge here. Who is it actually by then, if not Frank Sinatra?
0: Oh, it is Frank Sinatra. She wanted a different version of the song.
1: Oh, sorry. Now I'm with you.
0: I badly explained.
1: Finlay made me guess. Second guess myself, everybody.
0: Yeah, I apologize. I apologize, Cameron.
1: That's quite all right. It is Frank Sinatra, folks. It is Old Blue Eyes with his version of Mac the Knife.

0: What a good one.
1: I was going to say, I fully support your decision playing that version of Mac Knife, Frank Sinatra. What an incredible version it is, too.
2: Yeah, I wonder what Nana thinks. But she's going to have to put up with it either way.
1: It's a compromise, so I'm sure she'll
2: be
1: a
2: compromise. That's the thing. She wanted David Campbell's version.
1: Oh, David Campbell's version.
2: Yes, that's right.
1: Oh, I see. I know. I do like David Campbell as well. He's great.
2: I do like David Campbell, but that's just my favorite version of the song. So I'm going to do what I want.
1: We can play David Campbell next time.
2: Yeah, okay. As a double compromise.
1: A double compromise, that's it. Now, I don't know if you're much of a dancer, Finlay. I am.
2: Would you like to see? I mean, the listeners can't.
1: The listeners can't see, but you can show
2: me. For
1: you. You can show me later. But anyway, it's National Dance the Waltz Day.
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5: Good afternoon, I'm Alyssa Delfs. The Australian Chamber of Commerce and Industry has warned the Coalition's proposed immigration cuts would hurt Australia's economic growth. The plan includes cutting 650,000 temporary visas over 4 years through a number of different measures. But the ACCI says the policy goes against what the economy needs, adding it could undermine future growth. Meanwhile, the leader of the Nationals has dismissed the concerns over the economic impacts of the plan, described by the leader of the opposition as the biggest cut to migration in Australia's history. Matt Canavan told the ABC it's a budget-neutral policy.
6: We have worked with the Parliamentary Budget Office on this, and these figures are public. The average skilled worker here in Australia contributes about three times more in tax than those on some other visa classes. So what we will be doing is reducing those visa classes, like, say, temporary graduate visas, like bridging visas.
5: The Australian Recording Industry Association is warning against policies which weaken copyright laws in exchange for greater rights for AI companies. CEO Annabelle Heard has appeared before the Joint Select Committee on Artificial Intelligence during its first public hearing in Sydney today. She says if big AI gets its way, creative workers won't be compensated for their work.
7: Thousands of small businesses and millions of Australians who work and participate in our creative industries are relying on our elected representatives not to cave. If you support culture and intellectual endeavour, if you believe in the rule of law, if you subscribe to the economic principles of functioning commercial markets, reward for effort and government intervention only when it is necessary and justified, you will not support the proposal on the table.
5: Protests have been planned in the Northern Territory amid plans to close Darwin's largest homeless shelter. A demonstration will take place outside the Australian Homelessness Conference, which will be held in the city this week. The Aboriginal-run facility, which provides short-term accommodation to vulnerable Territorians, is due to close its doors on October 11 and reportedly comes after the NT government rejected a $3.5 million federal contribution that would have allowed it to stay open. Most existing residents will be sent to a new respite and recovery facility instead, about 100 kilometres south of Darwin. And Australian comedian Judith Lucy is set to undergo surgery after revealing she's been diagnosed with breast cancer. Miss Lucy provided the update in a video uploaded to social media today.
8: I got an email from Breast Screen Australia telling me that my mammogram result was a bit weird. May I take this opportunity to say, ladies, for the love of God, keep up with your mammograms. Anyway, long story short, I've got breast cancer.
5: And storms in Queensland tomorrow and Western Australia with fine conditions across the rest of the country. High pressure around Tasmania will bring mild weather for central and southeastern Australia. The Bureau of Meteorology's Dean Naramore has the forecast.
9: And thunderstorms have returned to much of Queensland, and we're likely to see a few severe thunderstorms there with that trough line extending through the state. We're also going to see a gusty southerly change move up the New South Wales coast. That's going to bring cold and gusty winds, and maybe some showers also through northern and northeastern parts of New South Wales, particularly along the coast.
5: And in sport, Junior Paolo will co-captain Samoa at the World Cup with Parramatta's blessing. It comes as the Eels hope to strike a new deal with the prop before the tournament kicks off. Paolo will lead the Samoa squad, which contains five players who played in the NRL Grand Final alongside Jerome Luai.
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0: Hello and welcome to The Wire, your independent national coverage of the current affairs right across Australia on community and Indigenous radio. I'm Amini Shakur coming to you from Sin in Melbourne, Victoria. And today on the show...
1: There's been immense barriers and obstacles, obviously being visibly African, visibly Muslim, relatively young and independent.
0: We speak to one of Australia's youngest mayors, Mohammed Samra, about young leadership, local politics and representing his community.
2: And I'm just so delighted that it was McPhee Gribble who published it, because I think reading that book you get such a strong sense of the young women who wrote it.
0: We remember local publishing legend Hilary McPhee and explore her lasting impact on Australian literature and culture.
3: 31% of all children with an out-of-home care experience are First Nations children in Victoria, yet they only represent 6-8% of the overall childhood population. That is an alarming statistic.
0: We look at the challenges facing Victoria's foster and kinship care system. We'll have this and more for you over the next half hour. Mohammed Samra is 27 years old and the mayor of Maribyrnong in Melbourne's northwest. He's part of a new generation of young leaders making their mark in local politics while representing a diverse and growing community. For Samra, being mayor means staying connected to people he represents, taking a boots-on-the-ground approach to local politics. His career has also involved navigating the realities of leadership. So what does leadership look like for a young mayor, and how does Samra balance the needs of the community with the difficult decisions that comes with the job? The represent national team from Sin, Zoe Isles, Ashley Sharkey, Benita Paul and Nayan Nair spoke to Mohammed Samra, mayor of Maribyrnong.
1: Being able to advocate on behalf of community, uplift voices, actively think about who's not involved in the conversation and go out there and be the voice for the voiceless. I think it's something I'm going to remember for the rest of my life. And to be able to make decisions that are going to long outlast me, I can't even put it to words. My journey has not been a linear one. There's been immense barriers and obstacles, obviously being visibly African, visibly Muslim, relatively young and independent. Four, I would say, of the biggest barriers of entry into politics. But I've always been a community-minded person. Out of high school, I intentionally volunteered to build my own capacity in communication, advocacy, activism, networking. I started my own organization, Endeavour Youth Australia, where we work across to almost 100 schools. We've supported more than 15,000 young people over that period of time. And one thing I've identified in that journey is that modern day Australia is multilingual, it's multi-faith, it's diverse in every sense of the way. And we need our leaders in all sectors to reflect modern day Australia.
4: Could you please give us a quick explanation of your role as a mayor?
1: As mayor, I'm the spokesperson for council. I represent council in meetings with ministers, MPs. A lot of advocacy work goes into my role, understanding that local council is only one form of government. While we do have a set budget every year, we do operate in a rate-capped environment, and the demands on local government are only increasing. Modern-day councils are much more than just rates, roads and rubbish. The expectation from community is rising. We deliver almost 100 services to community and meet community in different stages of their lives. The first person that a mother sees after giving birth is our child health maternal nurse. We support seniors, support young people through our youth services. And my role is ensuring that the voices of community are always centered in our decision making, but also acknowledging that I am one of seven decision makers. And so working alongside a strong councillor group advocating for the community.
4: How would you describe the city of Maribyrnong for anyone who isn't familiar with that area?
1: The city of Maribyrnong is one of the most diverse places in Victoria. We are the gateway to Melbourne's west. We are 5 to 7 kilometres away from the CBD, and we are very uniquely placed. We have almost 100,000 residents. I like to brag that we are the top three most financially sustainable councils in Victoria. We have really good governance, a strong identity around creativity, and creativity is where we see future investment going. The average age of our municipality is 35 years. We're seeing a lot more young families, a lot more professionals.
5: So, Mohammed, you became the mayor of Maribyrnong at just the age of 27 last year. Why is leadership so important to you And what do you find so appealing about being a leader for others?
1: Leadership is important to me because it's important to have a seat at the table. Having a seat at the table allows for better outcomes when the table is reflective of the community. One thing I've identified in politics is that a lot of our leaders might not reflect what the reality on the ground looks like. I grew up in a single parent household, you know, I'm a migrant and refugee. I'm relatively young. There are certain experiences that I bring to the table that no one else really possesses. And also, leadership for me looks like making it easier for the person that comes after you. I'm very big on intentional leadership and self-leadership as well. And that's what I want to bring into my role. That's why I ran as an independent. I'm always, you know, walking around and attending community events, and anyone that has an idea, anyone that has a concern, I ensure that I give it the time and the weight that it deserves. And I think that's what leadership looks like.
6: I might ask a follow-up question to that. We've talked a little bit on our show about this idea of boots on the ground politics, of politicians actually being in their communities and speaking to the people they are representing or supposed to be representing. And do you think that's something that you think is missing from other levels of politics?
1: Yeah, it's definitely missing. Local knowledge leads to better outcomes. When decisions are being remotely made at a state and federal level, a lot of the times they don't take into consideration ground level constraints, community needs, regional differences in infrastructure capacity. And so it's frustrating for local government when state and federal government are making decisions and view us as an afterthought. Let's make the decision and then consult council. Yeah, it's definitely frustrating.
6: Yeah, I can imagine it would be, especially, yeah, as you said, when

0: organizations that often aren't on the radar of state or federal governments. So we have a whole heap of local knowledge that can be leveraged. So then when decisions are made, it's more digestible to the community, and it's something the community can be happy about and have buy-in into.
1: Yeah, instead of this top-down kind of leadership approach that we've had for a long time here.
0: Leadership has always been, to me, a bottom-up approach.
2: So you ran as an independent, you know, rather than joining one of the major political parties. What do you think independents can offer in, you know, political places such as, you know, a council that some parties sometimes can't?
0: Running as an independent was one of the most important decisions I've ever made. I understood how difficult the path was going to be. I had no brand. A lot of the residents didn't know who I was. I was having conversations with people that I spoke to on the campaign trail, and they were like, you're the only person that came and knocked on my door. Which shows that a lot of the times, parties rely on their brand or their long-standing history and get a bit complacent with voters. And so that's the power of independence. It gives choice. There's more accountability.
3: That was the representative national team from SYN with that story. Hilary McPhee, a titan of Australian publishing and editing, died last Thursday, aged 85. Alongside Diane Gribble, McPhee founded the feminist independent publishing McPhee Gribble in 1975, nurturing a new generation of Australian writers. From Cloud Street to Puberty Blues, Helen Garner to Kaz Cook, McPhee championed the local, the unexpected, and the often overlooked. The Wire's Lucy Grant spoke with Professor Mark Davis and Dr. Alice Grundy about McPhee's lasting legacy on Australian cultural life.
4: So I remember hearing through the grapevine relatively early on in my career that at the McPhee Gribble Publishing Office, they had a creche, for example. And when I first started working in publishing in the sort of around 2008, I remember thinking how wildly different that kind of approach was from the industry I saw at the time. Very often when women would have children, they would become freelancers. So they would be working odd hours at home. But editing can be quite a solitary pursuit. And I love this idea of women coming together and working and having a creche and having that socialization rather than being separated in freelance life. But you can also see it in terms of their publishing. So one of the famous stories for McPhee Gribble is that they received what McPhee describes as a handwritten scrap of a manuscript from Gabrielle Carey and Kathy Lett, which went on to become Puberty Blues. And, you know, those were two very young women. They were writing in quite a vulnerable way about their experiences of surf culture in Sydney, the way the young men in their lives treated them, spoke to them, the language of the time, the culture of the time. And I'm just so delighted that it was McPhee Gribble who published it, because I think reading that book, you get such a strong sense of the young women who wrote it.
5: When McPhee Gribble started, as with a lot of the independent presses, they were kind of treated as hobbyists, as people who were in publishing because they had a social mission, not because they were proper publishers. You know, the thing that caught people by surprise with McPhee Gribble is that both Hilary and I were both absolutely brilliant publishers and very, very good at being ahead of where the mainstream publishers were, because mainstream publishers were still very interested in that, you know, the classic sort of great Australian novel type of publishing. And the sorts of books that Hilary and I published were not that kind of book. They were much more the kinds of voices that people were interested in listening to, who lived in share houses in inner city Melbourne and Sydney and Brisbane, because they spotted authors that no one was interested in, authors who'd been rejected by other presses. Other presses didn't understand the voice that they were hearing, and McPhee Gribble did understand the voice that they were hearing. What you had with Monkey Grip was a bit like, you know, in music at the time, the Skyhooks were singing songs about Baldwin. You know, it was very local and immediate and fresh. And that idea that Australia was a place that was worth writing about in its most quotidian kinds of ways, and especially the struggles of of, you know, young people in the inner city trying to make their way. The slightly desperate edge to life for many people then as well, you know, it was kind of precarious.

0: existence, it felt like you were reading about us. And that was new. It wasn't some remote sort of intellectual view of what Australian life was. It was actually the view from, Lygon Street, Carlton.
1: One of the things that she said publicly was that she edited in pencil. And what I take her to mean by that is that she wasn't going through with a red pen. She wasn't striking things out and saying this is categorically the way that it has to be. It was editing as a suggestion, as a proposition, as a kind of dance with offerings and responses, people trialing things and seeing how they turn out. I think you can see a kind of courage and vision in the way that she published, that she was very forward-looking. And at the same time as she was publishing some of the authors that have gone on to become Australian literary greats, she had a wonderful sense of the market.
2: In 1989, McPhee Gribble was absorbed by Penguin Australia. I asked Professor Mark Davis how this felt for the industry at the time.
0: It did feel like, oh, what's the future of small independent presses in this country? They just signed a three-book contract with Tim Winton, and the first of those three books was Cloud Street, which under the Penguin ownership became a mega bestseller. That would have saved McPhee Gribble probably if it had come out just 6, 12 months earlier.
2: What is the cost of losing independent Australian publishers to larger corporations?
0: You can see it's kind of homogenized and absorbed into a much bigger kind of global picture, much more narrow conception of our national identity that's sort of out there at the moment in the political discourse that everyone's debating when it comes to immigration and so on. There's a multiplicity of voices that make up the Australian cultural identity, and there's lots of voices that historically have been underrepresented, including through that period of cultural nationalism. It was a very white cultural nationalism that was being advocated. Finding a way of speaking about Australian cultural identity in a much broader, much more representative way and the advantages of it. Speaking to government about that, I think is really imperative at the moment. And the small presses and so on that used to be the flag bearers, providing a vehicle through which the arts could speak to government. We're seeing small publishers disappear again.
1: I think the spirit that lives on from McPhee Gribble is this really passionate support of Australian authors and Australian writing, and the emphasis on making sure that we have these local voices and authors, and that we don't simply flood the market with work, in particular from the US and the UK.
3: That was a wise Lucy Grant in conversation with Professor Mark Davies and Dr. Alice Grundy on the lasting legacy of Hilary McPhee. You're listening to The Wire on Community and Indigenous Radio. I'm Amina Shakur in Melbourne. A big hello to our listeners in Alice Springs on 8CCC 102.1 FM, to our friends in Noosa on Noosa FM 101.3, and to the other side of the country to Radio Goolari in Broome, Western Australia. It's Kinship Care Week in Victoria, a time of recognition for all contributions family members and friends provide in caring for children and young people unable to live with their parents. However, due to increasing difficulties in recruiting carers and the growing demand for positions with highly complex needs, Victoria's foster and kinship care system face challenging times ahead. Now, there are calls for the Victorian political parties to deliver in the upcoming state election. The Wire's Tony Pankaloosh spoke with Jamie Crosby, CEO of the Centre for Excellence in Child and Family Welfare, to learn more.
4: Kinship Care Week this year runs from Monday the 5th of October through to Sunday the 11th. And the theme for this year's Kinship Care Week is supported carers, supported kids. And that's a really important theme, because when we know that carers are supported, they support the kids that are in their care, and that produces the best outcome for children and young people that are living with kinship carers in a family-based environment.
5: So, Jamie, could you outline the six focus points that you want to see addressed by the Victorian electorate in helping with the overall issue?
4: Increasing carer allowances for kinship carers is one of the election asks of the Centre for Excellence in Child and Family Welfare. And we also have in other key areas, including early intervention, therapeutic supports, ensuring that there are tailored responses to children and young people living with disability. We're calling for greater investment in tailored plans for children and young people involved in the youth justice system. And we're also seeking further stability extended to community service organisations through longer funding agreements so that organisations can really concentrate on providing support to children, young people and their families and spend less time worrying about how they're going to keep their organisations running. So the six asks of the Centre for Excellence's election platform and calls to all parties and all candidates standing for election in Victoria can be reviewed at cfecfw.org.au/election2026.
5: So is it true Victoria's carers received the lowest base rate of allowances in Australia?
4: Yes, and that's part of the reason why we are calling for an increase in allowances extended to carers, because what we know is that particularly within a Victorian context, kinship carers commonly receive the base care allowance, which is compared to other jurisdictions, the lowest in the country. And we know that the allowance that they're extended to cover the cost of caring for children and young people in their home is roughly around 25 to 30% of the cost of raising a child, as evident in the Australian Institute of Family Studies recent report. No one provides kinship care for the money. Kinship carers are committed to caring for children and young people and providing safe, stable and supportive home environments to support and care for the child or young person directly. What we do know though is that kinship carers are facing significant financial challenges in making their household budget meet the full cost of caring for children and young people in their care, and raising carer allowances so that no kinship carer is out of pocket will make a significant difference to kinship carers and retaining the valuable role that they play in caring for children and young people.
5: Could you discuss what the current research and overall situation is for Victoria's First Nations children?
4: Within Victoria, there are currently just over 9,000 Victorian children and young people in the out-of-home care environment or system. And we know that, unfortunately, there is a significant overrepresentation of Aboriginal children and young people in the system. Approximately 31% of all children with an out-of-home care experience are First Nations children in Victoria, yet they only represent 6 to 8% of the overall childhood population. That is an alarming statistic and, in many respects, a shameful circumstance that we have so many Aboriginal children and young people involved in the out-of-home care and statutory system.
3: That was Jamie Crosby, CEO of Centre for Excellence in Child and Family Welfare, speaking to The Wire's Tony Pankalush. Between 180,000 to 300,000 Victorian children and young people aged 5 to 25 live with or support someone experiencing mental health. A new campaign, Make Young Carers Visible, led by Tandem and Satellite Foundation through Victoria's statewide Young Carer Network, is calling for greater awareness. The Wire's John King speaks with Marion Ferran, CEO of Tandem, and Nadine Bartholomew-Raymond, CEO of Satellite Foundation, for more.
6: For 18 months, Marion Ferran was a full-time carer for someone she loves, someone living with mental health challenges. She couldn't work, the bills piled up, and most days she felt completely alone.
7: It was a period where I tried to navigate a system that left me overwhelmed, left me feeling unsupported and unseen. My caring role was exhausting, I felt isolated, I felt in a constant state of hypervigilance, and I felt that I just couldn't see a way through.
6: Then she found Tandem, Victoria's peak body for mental health carers.
7: I realised for the first time that there were other people actually experiencing the same thing that I was, and I felt seen for the first time.
6: Nadine Bartholomew-Raymond, CEO of Satellite Foundation, works with children and young people aged 5 to 25 who are caring for a family member.
8: The evidence actually indicates that in Victoria there's between 180 to 300,000 children and young people between the ages of 5 and 25 who are basically in a family unit or working with someone or befriending someone who has a mental illness.
7: And amongst those, there's no one single picture of what a carer looks like. Often people don't actually even necessarily identify with the term carer. They first see themselves as a sibling or as a sister, as a brother, as a friend.
6: What that caring role looks like changes completely, depending on how old you are.
8: For a five-year-old, it might be that you're just actually packing your own lunch. So what that looks like for a 15-year-old is completely different. It might be that you're actually supporting mum or dad to get dressed and go to work.
6: And without support, Merwin says the impact doesn't stay contained.
7: Without picking up the role that these young people are playing earlier, we're missing the chance to support them in their well-being, their education, but also their relationships, which are then all subsequently impacted and spiral further and further before they reach a point of support.
6: So what would actually catching this earlier look like in a school or a doctor's office?
7: It starts with systems knowing that young carers even exist, knowing what to look for and actually asking the right questions. It's a matter of understanding if somebody presents with mental health challenges to actually ask, are there people at home who are supporting you? Those questions can help to reveal what is otherwise potentially some real stigma and discrimination that exists that actually keeps a lot of these carers hidden.
6: There has been progress. Out of Victoria's Royal Commission into Mental Health came 8 Mental Health and Wellbeing Connect centres. Free dedicated support for carers of any age. But both Merwin and Nadine say it isn't enough. For anyone listening who suspects a young person in their life might be carrying more than they're letting on, the advice from both is disarmingly simple.
8: Just listen and provide an ear for that young person to talk to. It doesn't matter how old they are. Sometimes just being there is probably the most important thing.
7: Listening is one of the absolute first steps that's required.
6: Neither Tandem nor Satellite Foundation require a referral, and support through both is free. As for what's next, for Nadine, it's about spreading the word without the budget of a government awareness campaign.
8: We're very focused on this campaign, Make Young Carers Visible, and we invite people to come to our website and engage in the social media campaign. Share it with your friends, make the invisible visible. Don't ever assume that someone else won't notice and that the person sitting next to you is not a young carer themselves. Get the message out there.
6: And for Merwin, it's about carrying forward work that's been decades in the making.
7: The next chapter for me is really about building on the shoulders of those who've created some incredible foundations for the last 30 plus years that Tandem have been operating, making sure that Tandem is there for people who need the support now, while also being an increasingly powerful voice for systemic change. I want the full diversity of mental health carers to be visible in our work and at decision-making tables, and I want us to turn recognition of carers into lasting practical change.
9: That was Merwin Foran from Tandem and Nadine Bartholomew's Raymond from Satellite Foundation speaking with John King from Inner FM Melbourne. And unfortunately, that is the end of today's show. Thanks so much for listening wherever you are in Australia. 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We pay our respects to Elders past, present and emerging. I'm Amina Shakir coming to you from...
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Evening, folks. Am I coming through loud and clear? Well, that was the Style Council, of course, opening the show with a little track from their Café Bleu album of 1981. And the track is called Council Meeting. I think if council meetings were that groovy, more people would want to be councillors. No offence to the current councillors, but yeah, add a bit of groove. Do something wild and wacky. That's what I reckon. Speaking of wild and wacky, which way shall I go? It is a Tuesday afternoon. Hope you've been enjoying your day. It's been kind of a mixed day, a little bit of rain around earlier in the day. But it did warm up and went nice and sunny. The wind was up, but I'll get to the weather later on. This is the Driving Home Show with me, Fiona. You're listening to 2Bob FM, and where am I going to go? Oh, I'm going to go and pay the rent. Or the rent I pay. This is Spoon.

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Oh, the pale waves are there with there's a honey. Oh, it's nice when you see a honey, isn't it? Yeah, there's a honey. Oh, yeah. They look nice. That's from their album, My Mind Makes Noises. I wonder what noise is clanking, grinding, or just a like a precision Porsche whir. I'm not sure. I think mine is my mind, if it does make noises, is more of a clanking sound as I grind the gears. But well, let's no, not that one. Let's have yeah, very quick weather. It is currently. Oh, we've lost our outdoor temperature sensor. There you go. That's the weather. No outdoor temperature sensor in the studio. Don't know what's happened. Can we resurrect it? No, I don't know. It's a strange device. Snooze, snooze, snooze. South New Zealand. I don't know what that means. Anyway, there is weather out there. It's a clear sky. And it was a pretty warm day. I think it got up to about 20 something degrees. There you go. That's a quick weather check for you. What's up next? I don't know. Oh, why not? Why not? Let's go to these guys are from Sydney. I believe it's a new album. It's one of the albums of the week here at Two Bob. There you go. This is a Civic Video. Their album is called Making Room for Others. Yeah, shuffle aside, roll over in the bed, whatever, you know, little one said. This is Say It Out Loud from a Civic Video.

0: Hey, listen up. It's Two Bob Braves.
1: Oh, yes, folks, it is that time for the raves. For what they're worth, it's a thick little pile today. Maybe the Wild Hearts tour is coming to our area. The Wild Hearts, three up-and-coming female artists will perform at Brush Turkey Books in Wingham on Thursday, the 8th of October. That's this Thursday. From 6 p.m. until 8, and the Two Bob Outside broadcast team will bring you live interviews with the performers as well as their performances. Don't miss this special outside broadcast brought to you by Music New South Wales and Two Bob Radio. We love live local music. We do indeed. So I'll actually be in the studio on Thursday night. I've been roped in. I feel like a captive sometimes, but I'll be in the studio crossing live. I did have tickets. I was going to go and enjoy the performance myself, but look out, Thursday night, Wild Hearts, on your radio live from Brush Turkey Books. And what else is there? Please turn over for poster. Well, it's time to let the cat out of the bag. I don't know what cat, any cat. Don't let them out of the bag, really. Keep them in the bag. Feral cats are no good. Averio Cam will bring you his youth show to the stage as Two Bob Radio presents Hits of the Past live. Woo! It's on Saturday the 17th of October on the Manning Valley Anglican School College Hall from 6 p.m. to 9 p.m. That's the 17th of October, coming up in a week or two's time. We are well aware that 3 hours is a long time, but don't worry, you don't have to sit down for 3 hours straight. You're encouraged to move around, or should they groove around. Sing along and dance along where you can and have a great time. $20 available at the door. Cheap. Children 16 years and under get in free. Groovy. All funds go to supporting Two Bob Radio, your local community radio station. That's us. If you can't make it, don't worry. The night will be recorded and Cam will air the recordings over the first 3 Fridays of November. There you go. We love live local music. And what have we got? We got albums of the week. The 7-Up. With Flight. I'll pay you a track from them. I think I've got one queued somewhere in our excessive number of CD players in the studio. Lottie McLeod, The Boathouse. Civic Video, you just heard a track from their album, Making Room for Others. It was pretty groovy, eh? Little band from Sydney, Civic Video. Check out their new album. I think it's new. And Rhiannon Giddens, Hope is the Thing with Feathers. Oh, didn't know Hope was a bird. There you go. We also have feature albums. Tomorrow's album. These are heard every weekday after the 10 a.m. news on the AM Music Show. It's Ruby Jones with Souvenir tomorrow. Wednesday, it's Bullhorn with The Lookout. Thursday, it's Luluk with Sweet Thief. And Friday, it's yet another one. Puta Mayo presents this one. It's African Sojourn. So African Sojourn. I've got a friend, I think, he's on an African Sojourn at the moment. I hope he's travelling well. I think one of his destinations was South Africa and Namibia, but then he was going to Ethiopia. Ouch. There's a civil war kicked off in Ethiopia again with the northern Tigray region. I think that's how you pronounce it. Anyway, Ethiopia is probably not recommended for travel at the moment, even though Addis Ababa has some amazing Art Deco architecture that has survived into the modern age from when the Italians were so desperate to catch up with the English and the French. They needed a colony of their own, poor little things. And the only colony they could get was Ethiopia. But they did introduce some nice Art Deco architecture. So there you go. I don't know whether the travel advisory is let's all go to Ethiopia at the moment. That's dodgy. What else? That's all the things. What's coming up next? It's the it's not Monday. It's Tuesday, isn't it? The Other Window from 7 till 9. From 9 p.m. it's the Rainbow Music Show with Owen, always a classic. And from 11 through till 12:30 it's Ultima Thule. taking you to the farthest reaches of the known aural landscape, or the sound universe, whatever you want to call it. From 12:30, we switched to the community radio network overnight, and I hope I managed some enthusiasm for all that. There you go. That's the raves. And what do we go? Oh, I've got another ad to play. God, is that... Cram them in. They cram them in, but we need the money. So thank you, all our lovely sponsors. It's not your fault, the programming committee. Well, whatever. Whatever. Whatever. If you do need to advertise, just think about this one.
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1: And let's get into the 7-Ups. This is from one of our albums of the week. They're Australian from somewhere. Melbourne-based. There's a little note down. Oh, that's nice. Someone's written a nice little note. These guys are jazz, funk, groove, soul, afro, beat. Oh, I don't know. Whatever. I'm not into genres. I think genres are too restrictive. They restrict my thinking about music. But here's the 7-Ups with a track called What Am I Playing? What Am I Going to Play? A Theme for an Unexpected Outcome. I do like the name of that track. This is the 7-Ups from their album Flight. Whoop, whoop. Where, oh, here it is, here it comes.

0: Well, that was groovy. That's the Seven Ups from their sixth album, Making Room for Others. They are an Australian instrumental combo, and they exist between groove and atmosphere. Ooh. Expansive guitar and warm synth layers stretch outward, grounded by bass and percussion, with horns shifting between restraint and impact. Oh. Led by multi-instrumentalist Trent Sterling, the group has carved out its own space across five studio albums, developing a sound that balances locked-in rhythm with immersive texture and long-form explorations. Wow, there you go. That is the Seven Ups out of Melbourne. And let's have another word from a valued sponsor, and then I'll pad some more until the news.
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0: And we are approaching the top of the hour. You're listening to 2Bob FM from the Manning Valley. We're based in Taree on the mid-north coast of New South Wales. And you can find us at 104.7 megahertz. That's probably where you're tuned to if you're listening via one of those good old-fashioned radios. And, no news intro. We're just going to go straight to the news, I think. It's 6 p.m.
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3: Hello, I'm Elisa Delfs. OpenAI says it's learned important lessons after one of its artificial intelligence programs hacked into a Medicare website earlier this year. Speaking to a joint committee inquiry into AI today, executive Jason Kwon says additional monitoring has been put in place, with training models now monitored in real time during tests, triggering an alarm if they interact with the internet in a way they shouldn't. Mr. Kwon admitted that the Australian government should have been told about the hack sooner rather than waiting several months.
4: The reasoning for why that did not happen is we wanted to understand more of the facts before we spoke to the impacted parties. But because of the novelty of this situation, I think we have learned our lesson that it is better to inform, even with partial information, to let parties know that something has occurred, and to also make sure that we're going through all the right channels so that multiple members and aspects of government are informed of what's happening in the situation.
3: Meantime, Anthropic, which owns Claude, also spoke during today's hearings. The head of safeguards, Dave Orr, told the parliamentary committee it would have notified the government about an AI breach in days, not months. OpenAI found out about the break-in in August, but left Canberra in the dark until September, when it emailed a generic public service inbox. Plan International says girls are at a greater risk as a result of climate shock. Its new State of the World's Girls Report shows when droughts, floods and other disasters hit, girls face increasing risks to their health, safety and education. CEO of Plan International, Rina Gilani, explained to the BBC why it's crucial girls are at the centre of the climate response.
5: We're seeing and hearing from girls themselves that the rate of child marriage or violence against girls and women, and also issues like having to leave school earlier and therefore vulnerable to child labour, happens first to girls.
3: More drones will take flight in Western Australia to monitor the skies for sharks following a fatal attack last month. The state government has announced an additional $5 million funding boost for shark hazard mitigation, including increased helicopter patrols in the lead up to summer. Several sharks have been spotted at city beaches in recent days after a huge humpback whale carcass washed ashore. Under the package, $800,000 will go to doubling shark tagging efforts, providing near real-time alerts to the community. And bird lovers are being asked to have a say on the future protection of endangered cockatoos, Laura Devoy reports.
6: Submissions on the federal government's draft recovery plans for the Gangang cockatoos and southeastern red-tailed black cockatoos close tomorrow night. BirdLife Australia is calling for stronger plans to protect crucial habitat for both species, as well as improved fund recovery action. There's an estimated 25,300 mature Gangang birds in the wild and around 1,500 southeastern red-tailed black cockatoos. BirdLife Australia warns once mature trees and natural hollows for nesting are lost, they cannot be replaced within our lifetime, so it's asking more Australians to get involved and make a submission to help secure a future for the iconic cockatoos.
3: And in sport, senior women's players have called on Cricket Australia to push to return some of their games to the peak of summer, fearing the current schedule could risk the sport's growth among girls. Australia begin their home summer against Bangladesh on Friday, marking the first of three ODIs in Brisbane before three T20s against New Zealand in Sydney. All three of the Sydney matches fall on school nights. They then won't play on home soil until they host New Zealand for ODIs in March. Under the current ICC schedule, there'll be no WBBL or international women's cricket during the school holidays in Australia for at least the next 3 years.
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Indeed, it's time to check the weather for the week. This is the bomb forecast for Taree. For the rest of Tuesday, a slight chance of a shower, most likely later tonight, with light winds into Wednesday, the 7th of October, and it's a cooler day with showers, 14 overnight to 20 degrees. Top tomorrow, cloudy with high chance of showers, most likely in the morning and early afternoon. And light winds becoming southerly, 25 to 35 kilometres an hour in the morning, then tending southwesterly, 15 to 25 kilometres an hour in the evening. And 0 to 5 mils is the forecast. So a bit of rain about tomorrow, not much, but hopefully, you know, watering the grass, the forest, filling the tanks a tiny bit, a little top up, maybe. On to Thursday, October the 8th, minimum of 11 overnight, maximum of 22, partly cloudy, slight chance of a shower in the morning. And when they say slight, very slight, possible rainfall, zero. So, yeah, that's not much rain. The winds become southerly, 15 to 25 kilometres in the early afternoon, then become light in the evening. And Friday is the pick of the week with 8 degrees overnight, but a balmy 25 degrees, beautiful spring weather, sunny all day, light winds becoming east to northeast, 15 to 20 kilometres an hour during the afternoon, and then becoming light in the evening, no rain. But on to Saturday, we have a forecast for showers, possible storm, and it's going to be a steamy one, a minimum of 12 overnight, maximum 29 on Saturday. Partly cloudy, high chance of showers, chance of thunderstorm in the morning and afternoon. Light winds becoming northerly, 15 to 20 kilometres an hour during the afternoon, then becoming a light during the evening, 1 to 9 mils. And a wet Saturday awaits us, and a warm, wet, muggy Saturday by the sound of things. Sunday, 11th of October, the rain clears mostly, 15 to 29 degrees again, so staying warm. Partly cloudy, slight chance of a shower, light winds becoming east to southeast, 15 to 20 kilometres an hour during the day, 0 to 1 mil, and really only 30% chance of that. Monday the 12th of October, it stays hot, 13 to 30 degrees, partly cloudy, slight chance of a shower, light winds becoming northeast, 15 to 25 kilometres an hour during the day, 0 to 1 mils, and a 30% chance of any rain at all. So that's your weekly weather summary for Taree and surrounds will be pretty much similar. It's a cooler day tomorrow, so enjoy. And then a warms up quite considerably for the weekend, with a Saturday being the wet one. So there you go. The wet one will arrive Saturday. Not super wet, but, you know, rain. So I just recently discovered this little band. They're out of, I believe, they're out of New York, baby. They're a New York garage outfit. They're kind of, just released their first album, A Pleased to Meet You. And in fact, I think they're groovy. This is it's a five-piece outfit. They're with a winning combination of catchy hooks and pure jet fuel. I don't know, but I like the channeled influence from Fountains of Wayne, XTC, Squeeze, Todd Rundgren, and Cheap Trick. So that's an eclectic little mix of influences. There you go. Let's have a track from them, shall we? And this is a track called She Said, She Said. This is out in New York. A joy buzzer. Yeah, joy buzzer, like one of those little machines when you shake hands, you know. I think that's what they've named their group after. And hopefully they bring you some joy and a buzz. She said, she said.

No, that's groovy. That's Joy Buzzer. With she said in a distinct Beatles influence there, coming through strong on that one. And this next track, it's one of my favourite little bands in a very long song, so I get to wander off while you enjoy Acid and Honey from Babe Rainbow.

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1: 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And, I love the Smiths. And Johnny Marr and Bernard Sumner, Johnny Marr, they were electronic. So let's hear a track from one of my all-time favourite albums, self-titled Electronic, from all the way back, so last century of me, 1991. This is a track called Feel Every Beat.

Ah, yeah, a little bit of electronic there from Bernard Sumner and Johnny Marr, of course, from 1991. And that album, seriously, I love that album. It is Electronic by Electronic, and that is that was a track called Feel Every Beat. I love the piano groove through that. It's very nice, very nice. And let's come back to Australia for a moment. I've been getting into this little group. They're out of Sydney. It is a Fallon Kush. And this is a track called Your Halo's Bright. It's from their Stranger Things Have Happened album of some years ago. What year was that? It doesn't say straight up. Can't find it. It doesn't say. It's a few years old. It's Australian though. So Your Halo's Bright, Fallon Kush.

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1: Oh, yeah, I was just thinking about that Fallon Kush song. I don't think they've got a lot of mainstream play, unfortunately, but check them out. It's a Fallon Kush. And that was a track, of course, Your Halo's Bright. And I've got right into this. This is their first album, Pleased to Meet You. And this is another track from a Joy Buzzer. And they got one of those little buzzy things. Oh, yeah, I used to have one. You know, you'd get it in a cheap magic pack or something. Put it on your finger and shake someone's hand and give them a buzz. This is a track from Joy Buzzer out of New York called You Don't Even Know My Name.

Every day, wake up with a hole in my head. I can't stand it.

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That was The Ribbons with A Million Man. That's from their Lola Roo album. And what have I got lined up next? Oh, I'm not sure. Let's, actually, why not? Let's have a For Life from my favorite Norwegian Kygo. With Zach Abel and Nile Rodgers along for the ride. This is For Life.

Oh, that's groovy. That's Alex Warren with Joe Jonas with Burning Down. And he's got an interesting story. I'll come back to that. Before that, it was Groove Armada, of course, with Whatever, Whenever. And even before that, if there is such a thing, if you can remember back that far, it was Kygo featuring Nile Rodgers with For Life. And this guy's story is, this is Alex Warren I'm talking about. From that track, Burning Down, he went from surviving homelessness and sleeping in friends' cars to becoming a chart-topping singer-songwriter. It's an amazing story. He lost his father to kidney cancer when he was 9. He was then raised by an alcoholic mother who subjected him to emotional turmoil and kicked him out of the house at age 18. Nice lady. Bitch, he lived in cars with no money or safety net. He spent months sleeping in friends' cars, sneaking into gym bathrooms to clean up. To escape his situation, he began posting skate videos, comedy skits, and vlogs online. And then, 2019, he co-founded the famous TikTok collective, The Hype House, which skyrocketed his digital following and brought financial stability. And he found love. He connected with social media star Kuver Anon on Snapchat. She moved from Hawaii to California to be with him. And, using music as therapy, Alex started releasing deeply personal songs about grief, family abuse, and survival. And survive he has. And go for it, Alex. And, like, pumping out really groovy tunes. He had a smash hit, a global smash hit, I should say, with a Signal Ordinary. And I'll play that another time. But it's coming up to the top of the hour with not much time to go. So I'm just going to quickly, what am I doing? I don't know what I'm doing. I don't know what I'm doing. Do you know what I'm doing? No, you don't know what I'm doing because you ain't here. let's have... I saw G-Flip at the AFL Grand Final before Kylie. So let's go with a G-Flip. Another Life.

0: Ah, oh, that's another bit of spoon for you. Of course, a track called Shotgun, if you hadn't figured that out. That's off their Hot Thoughts album. And a spoon. Grooviness out of Austin, Texas. And we're about to, very shortly, actually, do something different. We're going to head to the 7 p.m. news, brought to you by the Community Radio Network. And then we will go to the other window, because I've got to switch studios and do some technical stuff. And, well, here comes the news, and we'll see how this goes.
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2: Hello, I'm Alyssa Delfs. A soldier killed during a training exercise in the Northern Territory yesterday has been identified as tributes flow in his memory. Chief of Army Lieutenant Susan Coyle remembered the 21-year-old who trained Ukrainian soldiers in the UK and served in Afghanistan.
3: His mates tell me that he would give the shirt off his back for anybody, and the thing that he'll be most remembered for is the love and support that he had for his partner and his kids. He had aspirations to become a medical technician in our army, and I know that he would have been superb.
2: Five people were also injured during the incident at Mount Bundy. Two remain in hospital in a stable condition, while the other three have been discharged. The Coalition's new migration policy has faced backlash today as migrant and refugee advocates, as well as economic experts, voice their concerns with the plan. If successful at the next election, the Coalition says it would cut net overseas migration from its annual level of nearly 300,000 people to around 100,000 in the first year amid a suite of other changes. The Australian Industry Group, the nation's employer association, says they welcome plans to protect the number of skilled migrants coming into the country, but the program must be transparent and responsive to keep the economy running. Meanwhile, the Asylum Seeker Resource Centre has rejected the policy, saying at a time when people are struggling with soaring rents and bills, political leaders should be focused on solutions rather than blaming migrants, refugees and people seeking asylum. And Assistant Minister for Productivity Keith Lee told the ABC this afternoon that the Coalition is chasing One Nation votes through the proposal, which would cut temporary visas to 650,000 people over 4 years.
4: Well, what you're seeing from the Coalition are measures which would have a huge negative impact on the economy, where you're seeing the Coalition essentially chasing One Nation votes in delivering a policy which is going to be deeply damaging for Australians, for the living standards that we expect, for the living standards that have been supported by a modest migration program.
2: A bird flu vaccination program has expanded to Penguin Island in Western Australia. Wild penguins, one of the state's most iconic bird colonies, will be vaccinated as part of the H5 bird flu rollout. Australian blue-billed ducks, black swans, little penguins and southern cassowaries are among 21 birds at Perth Zoo also vaccinated through the Priority Bird Species program. Researchers say better support for after-school care providers may help increase physical activity among young students. Shannon Kirkwood has the details.
5: An Adelaide University study has found out-of-school hours care services who participated in an online training program designed to increase activity and reduce screen time saw a significant increase in physical activity among children. Just one in four Australian children achieve the recommended daily amount of moderate to vigorous physical activity. Lead researcher Professor Carol Maher says more than 500,000 children spend time in outside school hours care every week in Australia, so these services are in the ideal position to build more movement into children's play.
2: And storms in Queensland and WA tomorrow with fine conditions across the rest of the country. The Bureau of Meteorology's Dean Naramore has the forecast.
6: High pressure down here in Tasmania extending a ridge right across southern and central Australia. That's bringing fine, dry and sunny weather to central and southeastern Oz, while a trough and cold front in southwest WA will be their developing weather system there for Wednesday night into Thursday.
2: And in sport, Socceroos veteran Matthew Leckie has put his World Cup injury heartbreak behind him, looking toward delivering for Melbourne City instead of the Asian Cup.
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9: The following program has been previously aired on 2BOB Radio. Some information may no longer be relevant.
10: We developed a window
7: of sorts. The window essentially stretches the membrane between our worlds by capturing errant photons. You are looking through a window into another world.

the wonderfully analog start to the show tonight from Telharmonium, outfit from Sydney from many years ago, made up of Brian Palmer and Kazumichi Grime. Excuse me. Brendan Palmer's no longer doing anything, and I think Kazumichi Grime may only be doing it sporadically, but wonderful stuff from those two as Telharmonium. Had a few albums out. I think it actually might only have been one, in fact. A single album. Not that. That comes from a compilation of artists appearing on Clan Analog. Double CD, wonderful CD called Cog, featuring the likes of Size and Atone, Infusion Soylent Green, and Smirsch. Lots of great tracks on it of that nature. You're listening to The Other Window on Two Bob Radio with me, Hamish. Thanks to Fiona for the drive and home show. Great to hear some Talking Heads amongst many other great tracks. I'm going to keep it a little bit electronic-y before we diverge. And apart from that track and this next track, the ones following are going to be in pairs from the artists. This one is from Farben, from a double CD again, a compilation called Clicks and Cuts. And the track is Route.

0: might surprise you to know that that is Nurse with Wounds. I'm going to come back to that. I'll start from the top of the list of tracks I played there. We started off with Farben, which is the work of Jan Jelinek, a German musician based in Berlin these days. His project Farben was one that he had around in the late 1980s and into the early 2000s. The track we heard from him was Raute, R-A-U-T-E, Raute, from a various artists' compilation called Clicks and Cuts, released on Mille Plateaux. Wonderful label back in the day. We then heard a pair of tracks from Virgo, the moniker of Yasutaka Sato. He's released an album called Novel on Mahorka, based in Bulgaria. Fabulous label from that part of the world, releasing lots of interesting material. The two tracks we heard from Virgo were Modernize and then Optics State. I've got Slate there, but I'm pretty sure it's State. Cross your T's, Hamish. And that album was released in August. Pretty sure it was August. And we then heard two tracks from the Orphanage Committee, which is the moniker of Orphan Wallace. Both of those tracks come from Music for Models, which was released in April this year. And the first of those tracks was Model Rebirth 2, as in the letter 2, the digit 2. And then we heard Model Obelisk. And we finished up there, as I say, with Nurse with Wound from Lung Oysters. I think it's their latest. They've released a spate of material in the last few months, but that is their latest. Out as vinyl and CD. And the CD actually has an additional track that's not present on the vinyl version, which I played on Lost and Found Sounds a week ago, which you can hear on Monday nights on 2Bob Radio, which is where you are now, but this show is the other window. The track we heard from Nurse with Wound was Volta's Pistol. I'm going to hear another track from the album now. This is track 4, which is Two Shoves and a Shunt.
1: Goblin eyes. I watch the cotton of the fly.

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I shave my tab with turquoise sickle from its stub of vicious trickle. My staunchy fingers, piss-stained knuckles, clogged with blood, start to buckle. Murdered turtles, mildew, moss, dead pets in gardens, I'm the boss. 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Pull your teeth with geese and spiders. 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I write these words to pass the time and stay alive. Two shades and shine. Block out the sound of chickens' wings defeathering.

0: Corroded corridors stretched out like veins in a dead city. Rust bleeding through walls once meant to endure. Signs flickered, unavailable service, in loops of hopeless routine. Their glow reflecting off faces stained with chemical peeling, skin sloughing from the skeleton of civilization.
1: Confirmation that even though I do want a partner, I know what I want and I'm not willing to force connections just for the sake of not being single.
0: Highways crumble beneath the weight of rusted machines, idling in endless gridlock. Their exhaust clouds the sun, a permanent dusk smeared across the sky. The combustion engine, once the emblem of motion, has become a relic of regression. Its sputter is the death rattle of an age too enamored with itself to notice the rot settling.

It's Liars there from their album They Were Wrong, So We Drowned. We heard the track There's Always Room on the Broom. Liars being the work largely these days of Angus Andrew, expat Australian fella now living in the USA. That followed on from Hochwald Reflektor, one of the many monikers of Sigmar Freak. A German multi-instrumentalist, multi-genre hopping fellow, produces lots of interesting material in all sorts of formats, and has done so over all sorts of formats, but also genres, has done so over many years, going back to the 1980s, in fact. And the track from Hochwald Reflektor was Prank, which just comes from a two-track release called Prank. And that followed on from another track featuring Hochwald Reflektor, but essentially Amy Ruddick, which I suspect may well be another nom de plume of Sigmar Freak. And the track from Amy Ruddick with Hochwald Reflektor was, again, another two-track release. We heard Trajectory 1, which was from Trajectory. And prior to that, we heard the second track from Nurse with Wounds album Lung Oysters, and that track was Two Shoves and a Shunt, not Two Shaves and a... can't remember what the other word was, but anyway, there was a quote in that track which was Two Shaves and a Something, Two Shaves and a Shunt, Two Shaves and a Shove, that's it. But yes, this is Two Shoves and a Shunt. You're listening to The Other Window on 2Bob Radio. I'm going to play a track now and change direction quite dramatically. I'm going to play another track from, or a track from Aphia, the moniker of Becky Whitten. She's got an album coming out which was due out at any tick of the clock, but is now being pushed back to next year sometime, with a big announcement to come for that in the coming weeks. But in the meantime, she's been releasing a few tracks that will appear on it, and I'm going to play a version of one. I may well play the original as well, because they're quite different. But this is a version which came out can't say B-side, because it's a digital single. It was a single, two-track single, once again, featuring a bit on the program, completely coincidentally. But this is a very slowed down and glorious version. Gorgeous version of Messengers, which will appear on the album, which will be called Averina. This is Messengers' Choral Drone version.

0: why do I employ your mere job? Why do I employ your mere job? Why do I employ your mere job? Why do I employ
1: sprung rhythm at all?
0: Because it's the nearest to the rhythm of prose. That is a native and natural rhythm of speech. The least sealed.
2: Smart, grumps, smart, grumps, smart, goodness of rhythm.
0: There is a rhythm.

That's Gorgeous Sounds of Perimeter O, the work, the moniker of Pernille. Mental blank. Pernille. Dear, oh dear. Pernille Meadell. Beg your pardon. Gorgeous stuff there from Perimeter O. The track was not sound blind. The track was the fifth track from Limbic Eye System I. That's the letter I. She also runs a label called Breton Cassette, which releases really interesting material, both physically and orally. Wonderful stuff. That followed on from another track from Perimeter O. The track we heard was Sound Blindness from her album Ursilias. And both of those followed on from two tracks from Aphia, a work of Becky Whitten, based in Melbourne. The first of her tracks was Messengers, choral drone version, and we then heard Equinox from her album Pomegranate Tree, which came out a couple of years ago now. Time is marching on, indeed, so I'm going to skip playing pairs as I had intended to for the rest of the show, because I'm not going to fit everybody in if I do that, so I'm just going to play singles, unfortunately, for these artists and also for the people who enjoy them. Never mind. This first track is from Earth Eater. She's just released a 10th anniversary version of her debut album. Her debut album was Metalepsis, of course, in 2015, and that had a track called Infinity. And this latest celebratory release has a version of that, which she's called 8, as in flipping around the infinity sign to make it 8. So this is what it is from the 10th anniversary edition of Metalepsis. This is Earth Eater.

Gorgeous stuff there from Björk. Track You've Been Flirting Again from her album Post. That followed on from Pantelimon and Born Into You from her album Mercy Oceans. Prior to that was Ella Stiles from Melbourne, the track Chime Child from her cassette Preparation. And we started off with Eight, a new version of Infinity by Earth Eater from her 10th anniversary release of Metalepsis. You're listening to The Other Window on 2Bob Radio, and I've got about 12 minutes to go, so we've got enough to fill that up, I think. Yes, I don't talk too much. So this next track is a really interesting track from a very interesting artist, Aliano de Butes, and he does incredible versions of The Residents music. This is the third album, and I think he's done four so far. This is a really wonderful track, really wonderful version of one of my favourite tracks, Hello Skinny. I'm going to play that first. That'll be followed by Ronaldo and the Loaf, and in fact, Hello Skinny features the vocals of one half of Ronaldo and the Loaf. The track we'll hear from Ronaldo and the Loaf is Kimbleton Gnome Song, which was originally released on Ronaldo and the Loaf Play Strelf and Sniff. And we'll finish up with a track from Phil Sanderson from his album Rumble of the Ruins. We'll hear The Elephant's Eye. And after these will be Rainbow Music with Owen. Thanks for listening. If you like The Residents and you like Hello Skinny, I'm sure you like this. It's wonderful.

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2: 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I'm your host Owen and I'm here to give you a fabulous start to your week by featuring musicians from all colours of the LGBTQIA+ spectrum. My main feature artist for tonight will be Miley Cyrus, including her new album The Bass Persuades. So I just thought I'd mention, it's not usually relevant, though I'm recording from my Stanmore studio today because I might have a special guest popping over. Just saw them on tour a couple of weeks ago. Amazing queer punk artist, Flowers for Jane and Jane Murphy. And she said she might be coming around. So I've left the door open and, you know, oh, hello. Hey, how you doing?
3: Hey, how are you?
2: Good.
3: Yeah, sorry about the loud knocks, but yeah, I just wanted to make an entrance.
2: Oh, that's all good.
3: Yeah, really lovely place you got here too.
2: Oh, thank you.
3: Yeah.
2: So what's that you've got in your hand there, Jane, if you don't mind me being nosy?
3: I bought presents.
2: You shouldn't.
3: I bought 2 CDs over, so you can give away to your listeners.
2: Oh, that's so sweet. Thank you.
3: Yeah, so here's that's the Dangerous Woman album, the first album that I released, debut, mm-hmm. And there's the Into Keep EP.
2: Amazing. Thank you. I mean, God, all right, we can organise a giveaway. All right, let's think what we need to do.
4: So I'll make a post on Facebook about the giveaway, take comments through email, rainbowmusicshow.com, or by Facebook or Messenger, any posts over the next 4 weeks while we're doing this. Jane, do you want to set a question and answer for the prize?
3: See if they've been listening. What was the first Flowers for Jane single that was ever released?
2: Oh, nice. Well, I definitely know what that was, but just remind our listeners.
3: It was I Want You, the song that I opened up at the gig in Maitland that we were at recently.
2: Yeah, nice. Yeah.
3: I really am very grateful for the support that I get from you and the Rainbow Music Show and Shoe Bob Radio and, of course, Great Lakes FM. Yeah, and you've been running Flowers for Jane songs and chatting about us for the last, 4 weeks or something now?
2: Yeah, I'm just happy to be able to help. Any updates you want to give on your tour you're rounding out now?
3: Yeah, well, after the Junkyard in Maitland, we followed up 6 days later at the Lincoln Pin at Woy Woy, and it was an electrifying set. It was, we all played like demons. It was just a fitting finish to the regional tour. But we got a bonus gig coming up in Sydney, which is tomorrow night at the infamous Lansdowne Hotel on City Road, Broadway. And it's great because we're part of a very youthful lineup as emerging bands. We're headlining, which is very flattering. And I'm the only geriatric amongst them.
2: But you've got the young lads in the band to bring the energy as well.
3: Oh, that's exactly right. I'm really loving working with the younger musicians. They're learning off me. I'm learning off them, you know. So, yeah, I'm really enjoying it.
2: Yeah. Yeah, and we've also got your community partner initiative with the Gender Centre. So you're doing a bit of work there yourself, volunteering?
3: Yeah, I work as a receptionist, doing intakes, and I also greet the clients that will come through that will be seeing different people there for different services, whether it be counselling, whether it be finding a home or and domestic violence. So, and that's what this tour was about. That's what the new song Pocket Superman is about. So I don't just preach it and sing it, I also live it. And so I'm actually donating 50% of the profits from Pocket Man's merchandise, the t-shirt, which you were wearing at Maitland, and also the tote bag,
2: which I got also at Maitland to complete the set.
3: So that's wonderful. A considerable amount of money comes from the... So $12.50 from each t-shirt sale, mm-hmm. and $10 from each tote bag sale goes to the Gender Centre.
4: That's so amazing and such a good cause, Jane. Thank you for doing this. And I think it's time we got to our first song. Would you like to introduce it?
3: Oh, I'd love to do that. Everyone, you're listening to the Rainbow Music Show, played on 2Bob Radio and Great Lakes FM. I'm Jane Murphy from Flowers for Jane, and this is our new single, Pocket Superman.

0: So that was Pocket Superman by Flowers for Jane. It's been so lovely catching up with you again, Jane.
1: Oh, it's been so awesome. And thank you for inviting me to your home. That's very lovely of you.
0: No worries. And if you're keen, I might invite you back around in a month and we might draw the winners and record that draw.
1: Oh, that would be awesome. I would love that.
0: Oh,
1: Yeah,
0: sweet.
1: please, let's do that. Because Adrian makes a pretty darn good cup of tea.
0: He does. I am very
1: Yeah.
0: spoiled. And I wonder if you could spoil our listeners by giving us a sneak peek of what you've got coming out musically soon.
1: Yes, we're heading into the studio in early November to record another single, which will be released 2 days before Valentine's Day, and we'll have the actual single launch on Valentine's Day in Sydney. And shortly after that, I'm going to record another three singles and then put together a compilation album of some of the best of, and then some of the singles that never made it to physical format, and three new singles, and maybe spring next year for that. And then after that, the big bombshell, I'm going to do 12 straight singles.
0: Oh,
1: So
0: wow.
1: we'll be recording pretty much for 18 months as we're releasing singles and recording singles. It's because I really, because people are loving the music and I just want to give them more and more and more. So, yeah.
0: Well, I'll be looking forward to it, and every new Flowers for Jane song you will be able to hear here on the Rainbow Music Show.
1: Yeah, so awesome. So, well, thanks for having me on the show.
0: No worries. Thanks, Jane. See you.
1: Okay, bye.
0: Bye. Make sure you check out the show's Facebook page to get the details on that giveaway of a copy of each of Flowers for Jane's CDs. Remember, the answer is the first Flowers for Jane single. Now, I want you to stick around if you'd like and keep enjoying the show as I jump over to my main feature artist for tonight, Miley Cyrus. Now known mononymously as Miley, she was born Destiny Hope Cyrus on the 23rd of November 1992. She's the daughter of country music singer Billy Ray Cyrus. She is gender fluid and queer. She's a singer, songwriter, and actress, and her career started in the Disney Channel TV show Hannah Montana as the lead character who was torn between living two lives as an ordinary teenager as well as a pop star. She released her first album under her own name, Meet Miley Cyrus, in 2007. She's just released her 10th album, Bass Persuades, on the 18th of September this year. I'll be playing through it, and it starts with the title track.
2: Let's go.

0: That was Bass Persuades. Next is a song with American rock band Model Actress, who are led by gay man Cole Hayden. This is Different Religion.
1: I've got my own God. He drives a fast car.

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That was Bass Persuade's remix, and now I'll jump back to the start of Miley's career and play through my favourite of her songs chronologically. Next, I See You Again and Seven Things.

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Those We Can't Be Tamed and When I Look at You by Miley and Going Gaily Forward with We Can't Stop.

That was Slide Away, and next is a song from the 2019 Charlie's Angel movie soundtrack. This featured Miley alongside Ariana Grande and Lana Del Rey. It is Don't Call Me Angel.

That was Plastic Hearts by Miley. I'm up to her 8th album, Endless Summer Vacation, which released in March 2023. And the first two songs I'll play from it are Flowers and Violet Chemistry. We were good.

That was Thousand Miles by Brandi Carlile and Miley, and one more song from Miley's 8th album, Endless Summer Vacation. This is Used to Be Young.

That was Used to Be Young by Miley. I've got two songs from her 9th album, Something Beautiful, that released in June 2025. They're End of the World and Secrets.

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Hope you loved my episode on Miley, and you can tune in over the next couple of weeks, where I'll be covering British indie rock band Bloc Party, who are led by gay man Kele Okereke. And don't forget, I mentioned at the top of the show, we've got a giveaway for two Flowers for Jane CDs. You can find out details online. All you've got to do is tell me Flowers for Jane's first single. And on a completely unrelated note, I'll sign off with I Want You by Flowers for Jane. Have a fabulously gay week.

heat death, which we're seeing quite a bit of here in the U.S. right now. That is Addy Luo from the new album Pretty Lights. Beginning our 1663rd episode of Ultima Thule, ambient and atmospheric music from across the ages and around the world. I'm Jack Anthony, your host, coming to you from the studios of Radio CLT in Charlotte, North Carolina. Heard on 2MBS, Fine Music Sydney. 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In Adelaide, on 5MBS 99.9. Across Australia, we're on the Community Radio Network, and in North America, on the PRX. Getting things started in our main set with more new music from the album called In Art of This Waking Tragedy. New music from Spectral Cipher and Muspelheim. 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

Veux-tu vraiment savoir je me sens? Glad I took French in high school. That is from Montag, from the album Bonjour l'Ambiance, Requiem. Before that, you heard Iliad from Malibu off the album Palaces of Pity. Infernos from Raison d'Etre, more French music. Mise en Abîme is the album. The Lowering from Dead Melodies and Zen Jungle off the album Anthropocene. Dead People's Things from Death Prod, from the album Morals and Dogma. Surrender Your Ego and Find Your Soul began our main set, from the album In Art of This Waking Tragedy, from Spectral Cipher and Muspelheim. I'm Jack Anthony, and you are listening to the 1663rd episode of Ultima Thule, ambient and atmospheric music from across the ages and around the world. Heard on 2MBS Fine Music Sydney in Canberra, on Art Sound FM 92.7, in Adelaide on 5MBS 99.9, across Australia on the Community Radio Network, and in North America on, well, Radio CLT, and other stations on the PRX. 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George Cruikshank returns next week. I'll be back in 4 weeks. Leave you tonight with new music from Quentin at Home, recorded on the 8th of July, 2026. It's a bedroom tape. This is Stage 3, Acceptance.

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I'm here to tell you that I disapprove of all that. I'm just on a one-way street to new things, waiting to see what the weekend brings.

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0: From New York, this is Democracy Now.
1: The result is unexpected. We never get everything we want. I must admit that I was convinced that I was going to win on the first round.
2: I am very happy about the real possibility that 3 weeks from now, Brazil will give a definitive answer that it wants a modern government, a government with fewer ministries, a government that will restore democracy.
0: In Brazil, the race between President Luiz Inácio Lula da Silva and far-right Senator Flávio Bolsonaro is headed to a runoff. If elected, Flávio Bolsonaro has pledged to grant amnesty to his father, former President Jair Bolsonaro, who is under house arrest after being convicted of plotting a coup in 2022. We'll go to Rio de Janeiro. Then, I am Jane Doe. That's become the rallying cry as outrage grows over Cornell University's handling of allegations that a female student was raped by seven fraternity members in 2024. And we'll go to the occupied West Bank to speak with the Palestinian human rights defender Issa Amro. He was detained by the Israeli military for over 7 hours Friday for documenting settler violence.
3: Much for caring and for leading a campaign to release me from the Israeli military detention. I was ill-treated, I was detained illegally by the Israeli soldiers and attacked by Israeli settlers.
0: All that and more coming up. Welcome to Democracy Now!, democracynow.org, The War and Peace Report. I'm Amy Goodman. Brazil's presidential election is heading to a runoff between current Brazilian President Luiz Inácio Lula da Silva and far-right candidate Senator Flávio Bolsonaro. Millions of Brazilians took to the polls Sunday, with Bolsonaro receiving 47% of the vote. Lula trailed behind with 45%. The two will face off again October 25th. Flávio Bolsonaro, a Trump ally, is the son of the former right-wing president Jair Bolsonaro, who is currently serving a 27-year sentence under house arrest after being convicted of plotting a military coup following his 2022 election loss to Lula. This is one of Lula's supporters.
4: There is a great deal of apprehension. I suppose I didn't expect this. I had high hopes that the election would be decided in the first round in Lula's favor. So it's very hard to see us heading into a runoff trailing someone who is beholden to the United States. Someone who, in our view, has bad plans for Brazil. It's too much hopelessness.
0: After headlines, we'll go to Rio de Janeiro for the latest. The U.S. rushed over the weekend to pull all 12 of its B-1 bombers out of RAF Fairford in southern England after commanders reportedly received new warnings of an Iran-backed plot targeting the base. U.S. bombers have flown from the base during the U.S.-Israeli war on Iran. The evacuation was so urgent, some of the bombers and their crews took off before refueling tankers had the chance to support their flights home. At least three planes had landed at their base in South Dakota by Sunday. It comes 1 week after British police arrested five men who were driving white vans near RAF Fairford. The men were released on bail the next day after authorities found no explosives in the vans. Iran says the Strait of Hormuz will remain closed until the U.S. meets conditions from the interim agreement the two countries reached in Islamabad back in June. During the UN General Assembly, Tehran offered to restore normal shipping through the strait within 7 days if its demands are met. Iran says it'll reopen the Strait of Hormuz only if the U.S. ends the war on all fronts, including Lebanon, lifts its naval blockade and sanctions, releases frozen Iranian assets, pays war compensation, recognizes Iran's right to enrich uranium, and accepts Iran's role in governing the strait. Iran's foreign ministry denied reports that Iran had offered U.N. nuclear inspections in exchange for sanctions relief, saying Tehran's focus right now is the Strait, not nuclear talks. This is Iran's foreign minister, Abbas Araghchi.
5: We hope the United States chooses the path of wisdom and reason. But if it once again turns to military options, we are better prepared than before, and we will take whatever measures are necessary to defend ourselves. If it chooses the path of diplomacy, we remain ready. The United States has lost in both war and diplomacy in the past.
0: Yemen's Saudi-backed armed forces announced Sunday the beginning of a major military operation to recapture regions seized by the Iran-backed Houthis, including the Yemeni capital of Sana'a. This is Rashad Al-Alimi, president of Yemen's internationally recognized government.
6: Today, I announced the start of military operations to retake the remaining territory of the republic and extend the authority of the state and its institutions across all national soil. We have issued directives to the armed and security forces and all military formations to begin executing their assigned tasks according to the approved plan until the country is liberated from the grip of the terrorist militia.
0: This came as the Houthis claim responsibility for launching a series of ballistic missile and drone attacks on Saudi Aramco sites in Riyadh and the Quraysh region of Saudi Arabia over the weekend. They said the attacks were in response to dozens of Saudi-led air and missile strikes on Yemen that lasted for 12 hours. In Gaza, an Israeli airstrike killed at least five Palestinians, including four women, in an apartment building in Gaza City early on Saturday. Since last October's so-called ceasefire, 1,400 Palestinians have been killed by Israeli attacks in Gaza. This is Fuad al-Najjar, who lost his mother and grandmother in Israeli strikes.
2: The occupation doesn't differentiate between a Christian and a Muslim. It targets Christians before Muslims in Gaza. All of us have lost martyrs, and we have wounded people. In almost every home, you will find someone who was either martyred or injured.
0: In the UK, the Green Party has voted to classify Zionism as a form of racism, calling it an ethno-nationalist political project, unquote. The motion also renews the Green Party's call for Britain's Labour government to end all arms trade with Israel and backs a single democratic state throughout the historic Palestine. Israel's government condemned the motion as anti-Semitic and accused the Greens of legitimizing terrorism. Israel's foreign minister, Gideon Saar, said he would bar party leader Zach Polanski from entering Israel. Polanski did not cast a vote. Cornell University President Michael Kotlikoff says he welcomes an independent investigation over the school's failure to properly respond to reports by a 20-year-old undergraduate student who said she was drugged and gang raped by seven fellow Cornell students, members of the Chi Phi fraternity in 2024. Kotlikoff posted this video message on Saturday.
7: In conjunction with our Board of Trustees, I welcome the independent review by an outside law firm into all aspects of Cornell's handling of the 2024 matter, which the board will announce next week. We also support the governor's decision to turn the criminal investigation over to the New York Attorney General.
0: Cornell President Kotlikoff is facing mounting calls to resign. Meanwhile, Jane Doe's attorney, Thomas Jufra, told CNN's State of the Union she's been the target of multiple threats and harassment.
8: It seems that if you have a complaining witness saying, I'm 100% certain I was raped, that should make it into a report. You had the group chat inviting people to participate in a rape. You had a complaining witness. You had evidence of a crime, and they didn't follow up on it. They didn't include it. And that's very concerning to me. And I'm not a person who believes in cover-ups, but in this case, I feel like there really was a cover-up.
0: We'll have more on this later in the broadcast. Tennessee's prison chief, Frank Strada, stepped down from his position later this month as he faces national backlash after overseeing Krista Pike's botched attempted execution. Pike remains hospitalized in critical condition and on a ventilator, unconscious, with burns and blisters on both her arms after surviving two doses of pentobarbital. Strada's resignation comes ahead of an independent investigation into what went wrong. Pike's botched execution was reportedly at least the fifth Strada had supervised across two states since 2022. In Strada's previous role as a prison official in Arizona, CNN reports he oversaw three executions that observers and administrators say may have violated state protocols. In Texas, a federal judge in El Paso Friday blocked further border wall construction inside Big Bend National Park in a decision that was hailed by environmentalists. Judge Kathleen Cardone said her injunction will remain in place until a lawsuit filed by the Center for Biological Diversity and others is resolved, and signaled the plaintiff's constitutional claims against the border wall expansion are likely to succeed in court. To see our coverage of this story, go to democracynow.org. President Trump named Director of National Intelligence Jay Clayton as the White House's new AI czar. Clayton will lead a new super intelligence force that Trump says will coordinate the government's work on artificial intelligence. This comes as David Robinson, a senior OpenAI safety staffer, has resigned and says OpenAI's culture is broken. Writing in The Atlantic magazine, Robinson said, quote, "I agree with other recently departed staff that the companies building this technology aren't being nearly careful enough. But I believe we need to look deeper than specific rules or new laws. We need to talk about culture. As the company sprints from one launch to the next, it's failing to achieve the level of care that I believe is needed," he said. Recently, OpenAI called off the launch of a new AI model after its own researchers flagged safety problems during internal testing. The company has also halted training on its most powerful models. In Spain, tens of thousands of people marched in Madrid and other Spanish cities over the weekend as protests continued demanding government action on Spain's worsening housing crisis. Authorities estimated the crowds at 70,000. Organizers said a 500,000 people took part. The protests came a day after opposition lawmakers voted against a housing reform package meant to address public outrage over the eviction of an 87-year-old woman, Mari Carmen, from her lifelong home in Madrid. This is a protester.
1: The far-right group Núcleo Nacional threatened on social media, and there was a counter-protest. Everyone was very nervous and alert, so we set up a security perimeter around the whole camp on top of setting control checks on all accesses to avoid any attack. I think the camp will stay this next week, and let's see next weekend. I think there is a will to resist. Everything is very well organized. I think we'll stay.
0: Spanish Prime Minister Pedro Sanchez earlier today announced a snap election after right-wing parties in Spain's parliament torpedoed the housing measure. The election is scheduled for November 29th. In France, about 500 high schools are partly or fully closed today after a week of student protests were met by riot police. Thousands of students have taken to the streets across France, including in Paris, Marseille, Nantes, and Montpellier, to protest teacher shortages, overcrowded classrooms, and crumbling school buildings. French authorities have arrested more than 5,000 people since the movement began, about 85% of them minors, this according to AFP. The student organizers say the government's offered no concrete measures and are calling for more protests Tuesday. This is 17-year-old high schooler Madeleine Landry.
9: It was really difficult to concentrate in the heat, especially when you're in a small classroom with 35 people in it. So it's true that you can very quickly lose concentration. Also, we don't always have fans in every classroom, so it can get really, really hot. And in some classrooms, we're not really allowed to drink water, so that makes things difficult as well.
0: And In India, the youth-led cockroach movement has launched a new wave of nationwide protests demanding the resignation of Chief Election Commissioner Ganesh Kumar. Critics say a process under his oversight stripped tens of millions of people from India's voter rolls in a move that benefits Prime Minister Narendra Modi's ruling BJP party. Thousands rallied in Mumbai on Friday after authorities denied them a permit, while in Delhi, police detained at least 700 people, including opposition politicians, and imposed an internet shutdown. This is a protester in New Delhi.
10: If you are going to stifle freedom of expression in this country, you are stifling democracy. And I don't think the youth of our country will allow this.
0: And those are some of the headlines. This is Democracy Now!, democracynow.org.

0: Bolsonaro is headed to a runoff. During the first round of voting Sunday, Bolsonaro received 47% of the vote. Lula got 45%. Bolsonaro is the son of Brazil's former far-right president, Jair Bolsonaro, currently under house arrest, serving a 27-year sentence after he was convicted of plotting a military coup in 2022 to overturn Lula's win in that year's election. If elected, Flávio Bolsonaro has pledged to grant amnesty to his father and others involved in the coup. Flávio has also vowed to strengthen ties to the Trump administration. In Senate races, Bolsonaro's party secured 19 of the 54 Senate seats up for grabs. In total, the right or far right won 34 seats. Flávio Bolsonaro spoke to supporters in the capital, Brasilia.
1: Eu tô muito feliz com a possibilidade real.
2: I am very happy about the real possibility that 3 weeks from now, Brazil will give a definitive answer that it wants a modern government, a government with fewer ministries, a government that will restore democracy. What I have to say is that Lula is fighting for power. He has already contested seven presidential elections. He is concerned about power. I am concerned about Brazil's future. I am fighting for Brazil.
0: Brazilian President Luiz Inácio Lula da Silva addressed supporters in São Paulo.
3: The result is unexpected. We never get everything we want. I must admit that I was convinced that I was going to win on the first round. But we have the second round, and the runoff is the moment of truth. It's time to show the true Brazilian picture, because today is the Brazil we want. So starting tomorrow, we're launching a new campaign.
0: Ahead of the elections, a group of 31 Democratic lawmakers sent a letter to U.S. Secretary of State Marco Rubio accusing the Trump administration of being engaged in a, quote, sustained, multifaceted campaign of interference and destabilization in Brazil, unquote. We go now to Rio de Janeiro, where we're joined by Rodrigo Nunes. His new book out this week, Anatomy of Disintegration, What Brazil Reveals About the Global Far Right. He's Associate Professor of Philosophy at the Pontifical Catholic University of Rio de Janeiro, Brazil, and a visiting fellow at the University of Essex, UK. Rodrigo Nunes, thanks so much for being with us. First, if you can respond to Flávio Bolsonaro coming out ahead 47% to 45% against President Lula, and Lula's even expression of surprise, saying he expected to win this round. Of course, then it goes to the next runoff election on October 25th. Can you talk about what happened in Brazil and its significance?
4: Well, I think anyone who'd been following closely the polls and the tendencies in this election would have thought it would be tight, both in the first and in the second round. But everyone really did expect Lula to come marginally ahead of Flávio in the first round. So that was a surprise. Having said that, it isn't a surprise that this is a victory for the right. Everyone could tell that they were going to have the majority in Congress, that they were going to come very close to an easy majority in the Senate, which puts them very close to being able to impeach Supreme Court justices, which has been one of their main rallying points in this election. So, yes, Flávio coming ahead is a surprise. But everything else, the Congress results, the results in the majority of states that the right has also carried, none of that is really a surprise at this point.
0: Tell us who Flávio Bolsonaro is, the son of the former far-right president.
4: Sorry.
0: I want you to tell us who Flávio Bolsonaro is. But first, let me go back to the current president, Lula, speaking last night criticizing Flávio Bolsonaro.
3: We only have uncertainties, with a murky biography and a shadowy past. Nothing suggests a promising future for Brazilian society, either in the biography of the father or the son, and we do not know the details regarding other relatives' biographies. It is a murky biography. There are publications and evidence pointing to very serious

0: suspicions linked to militia, organized crime, and Rio de Janeiro's murders. All of this will become clear, as will his involvement in the founding of Banco Master, which led not only to the biggest corruption case in this country, but also in the biggest orgy involving this country's authorities.
1: If you can respond, Rodrigo Nunes, to what Lula said and give us the background of Flavio Bolsonaro.
2: So when Flavio was chosen by his father to be the candidate of the far right, not even people in the right expected him to catch as a candidate. Everyone thought he was too weak and inexpressive as a candidate to actually run against someone, a figure as strong, a figure of the stature of Lula. So even for the right, it was a surprise that his candidacy did become a real thing in the course of the last months. He is the oldest son of the Bolsonaro clan, and he is the more traditional figure among his brothers, who are all in also in politics. He is more of an old style politician rather than a culture warrior like his other brothers and even to some extent his father. And in particular, whereas his dad had very strong ties to the military and depended on the military a lot for his government, what is most worrying about Flavio Bolsonaro is that there are very well-documented stories connecting him not only to various corruption scandals, including the main corruption scandal that is being talked about in Brazil at the moment, which involves a failed bank that helped, among other things, fund a film on a biopic of Jair Bolsonaro that many people suspect was actually used as a way of channeling funds into the campaign and into the lobbying operations that the Bolsonaro family has been doing alongside the U.S. government since last year. So basically, not only he's got several ties to several corruption scandals, but more worryingly, he's got a well-documented history of ties to organized crime in Rio, not only to the paramilitary militias that occupy several parts of Rio, but also lots of people in his political group in Rio are connected to the drug trade. So obviously a victory for him worries several people in Brazil that it would be a victory for organized crime, bringing organized crime to the very top of Brazilian politics.
1: And if you can talk about not only the fact that Flavio Bolsonaro came out ahead, but the fact that the far right and right parties also came out ahead and what this means and where you think this runoff election will go, who the other candidates were who will now be not part of it, who might throw their support to or simply their voters will go to either Flavio Bolsonaro or Lula.
2: So another sign of how strong the right is in Brazil at the moment is that the only candidate on the left was Lula. Everyone else contesting this election is broadly in the right-wing camp or even far right, even farther to the right of Flavio. The tendency is, of course, that most of those votes are going to go to Flavio now. Certainly, the momentum is with him at this moment. He's leaping ahead in the first round. And I would expect him to go even farther in the first polls that will come out this week. Certainly, the momentum is all with him. And it has to be said, in a certain way, the momentum has been with the right since 2018. The right wing has managed to, if we understand a cultural revolution to mean shaping the way in which most people understand reality, in which most people see what's happening around them, And you could say that the far right has managed to produce a cultural revolution in Brazil, especially in the south of Brazil, in those areas in which agribusiness is strong, or what you could call the extractive frontier, where you have agribusiness, mining, and so forth. And even in the southeast, and even in the peripheries of Brazil, where lots of people see the far right as promising them, well, if this is all there is, if all we can expect from the future is ever more dog-eat-dog conditions, an ever more competitive struggle of all against all, at least what the far right says is the state will get off our backs. We won't have to. We'll pay less taxes. There'll be less regulations stopping us from doing what we need to do in order to survive. And even at the end of the day, if I remain hyper-exploited, at least there won't be anyone telling me that I can't make jokes about gay people, or there won't be anyone meddling with my private life if I beat my wife up. So there's a very complex portfolio, let's say, of material and psychological compensations that the far right offers. And it has to be said, it's a message that has been working. And even though Lula has been in power for the last 4 years, he was always dealing with a Congress that was in its majority of the right and far right. He didn't manage to do anywhere near enough to counter the strength of the far right in Brazilian society. And what we see is basically a continuous growth, even though Bolsonaro lost the last elections to Lula. What you can see is just a continuous growth from 2017 until now. And you see that in the way that they've carried most states, that they carried the majority of the Congress, and so on.
1: So last week, a group of 31 U.S. Democratic lawmakers, led by Congress members Delia Ramirez, Pramila Jayapal, Jesus Chuy Garcia, along with Senator Bernie Sanders, sent a letter to U.S. Secretary of State Marco Rubio accusing the Trump administration of interfering in Brazil's elections. The letter saying, over the course of President Trump's second term, we've seen U.S. officials engage in a sustained, multifaceted campaign of interference and destabilization in Brazil, and then goes on to outline the diplomatic, economic, and political pressure wielded by the Trump administration leading up to the elections. What do you know of whether there was U.S. interference there? Of course, both Flávio Bolsonaro, his father Jair Bolsonaro, very close to President Trump, and you have Flávio also promising to pardon his father, who's under house arrest for decades, for involvement in the attempted coup against Lula.
2: So, Amy, I belong to what is called in Brazil the redemocratization generation, i.e. the people who were born in the very last years of the military regime. And I have to say, I didn't expect in my life to see the level of U.S. interference that we've seen in these elections. If in the last elections, the U.S. played a very positive role when it very clearly signaled to Jair Bolsonaro that it wasn't going to support any coup attempts to overrule the result of the elections. In these elections, and since last year, there's been a clear pattern of U.S. interference, starting with the tariffs imposed on Brazil at the time of the coup trials that came to an end in September last year. And there was a very open, very explicit activity on the part of one of the Bolsonaro brothers to lobby the U.S. government to impose those tariffs on Brazil. So we've had more tariffs imposed on Brazil this year. But on top of that, there is another thing that was an object of lobby from the Bolsonaro family: the fact that very recently the U.S. named the two major drug factions in Brazil as terrorist organizations, which we understand from the pattern that we've seen in places like Colombia, Venezuela, et cetera, is always a first step, a step in the direction of more intense interference, including potentially military intervention, which is supposed to be fighting the war on drugs, but in effect is actually interfering in domestic policy, in domestic politics, and picking sides in domestic politics in countries of the region. Finally, there's also been a pattern of funds being invested both from supporters of President Trump or supporters of the far right in the U.S., but also from the State Department, funds that have been directed to political activity in Brazil, which has systematically been political activity on the right to support the candidacy of Flavio Bolsonaro and his supporters.
1: Flavio Bolsonaro asked Trump to designate two crime groups as terrorist groups. Does this open, as you're talking about, U.S. more of a U.S. military presence in Brazil if Bolsonaro wins? Also, Flavio Bolsonaro is vowing to build more maximum security prisons similar to El Salvador's SECOT prison, which the U.S. used to send hundreds of migrants to until a judge ruled they had to be released.
2: Yeah, absolutely. I mean, the model here, one of the models here is very clearly Nayib Bukele in El Salvador, both in the sense of the public security policies of Nayib Bukele. So, you know, an intensification of the militarization of social conflict and with absolute disregard to human rights. But also in the sense of a policy of automatic alignment with U.S. interests. So we could end up seeing Brazil, like El Salvador, becoming a first line of support for Trump's migration policies in the U.S., but also Flavio Bolsonaro has spoken very openly and very clearly about the fact that he intends, and obviously this is part of the bargain that he's making with the U.S., the present U.S. government. He's spoken very openly about the fact that if he wins, Brazil's rare earths will be entirely dedicated to and other resources like oil and so on will be entirely dedicated to U.S. interests, which obviously in the U.S.'s present situation in its competition, international competition with China, Brazil would be a major asset. Brazil has the second largest reserves of rare earths in the world. One of the largest of reserves of oil as well. So this would be a major asset for the U.S. in the coming years.
1: Rodrigo Nunes, I want to thank you for being with us, Brazilian philosopher, author of Anatomy of Disintegration, What Brazil Reveals About the Global Far Right, out this week from Haymarket Books. Coming up, I Am Jane Doe. The rallying cry of outrage grows over Cornell University's handling of allegations of a female student who says she was raped by seven fraternity members in 2024. Stay with us.

0: The great Brazilian singer Caetano Veloso performing in New York City years ago. This is Democracy Now!, democracynow.org. I'm Amy Goodman. We turn now to the case of the Cornell 7. A warning to our audience, this segment includes discussion of rape. I am Jane Doe. That's become a rallying cry as public outrage grows over how Cornell University and local prosecutors handled a female student's allegations of sexual assault at a fraternity house in 2024. Last month, a 20-year-old former Cornell University undergraduate student filed a lawsuit alleging she was gang raped by 7 male students at the Chi Phi fraternity house October 2024, and that Cornell failed to protect her when she reported what happened to Cornell police 3 weeks later. Cornell University President Michael Kotlikoff issued a video statement over the weekend pledging Cornell would support an independent investigation.
1: You have my commitment that this will not be a moment that passes. We will continue taking every step necessary to make Cornell an institution that leads not just in what we say about these issues, but in the work that we do to address them. We are listening. We are learning. We are committed to communicating more openly. And where we can do better, we will. That is our responsibility and is one I take personally.
0: There have been mounting calls for Cornell President Michael Kotlikoff to resign. Jane Doe, as she's referred to in the lawsuit, says she arrived at the Chi Phi fraternity house one night to meet a friend. Despite already being intoxicated, she says two of the fraternity brothers, including her friend, pressured her to snort ketamine and gave her marijuana. She says they proposed a threesome when she was too impaired to consent, then raped her. One of the men then sent a Snapchat message to a fraternity group chat saying there was, quote, free upstairs. For the next several hours, Jane Doe says the 7 named plaintiffs in the lawsuit took turns assaulting her. The story gained national attention after the student newspaper, the Cornell Daily Sun, first reported on the lawsuit, interviewed Jane Doe, and demanded answers from the university. The college paper also published the name of the 7 accused students in an editorial headlined, "Cornell Won't, We Will." Last week, the New York Times obtained more than 1,000 pages of transcripts, police reports, investigative records in the case. The unsealed documents include a 120-page transcript of Jane Doe's hours-long sworn statement to Cornell police and a university investigator. Her full statement included the sentence, quote, "I can say with 100% confidence that I was raped," unquote. But this was not included in the report sent by the university police to the Tompkins County District Attorney's Office. Tompkins County DA Matthew Van Houten has admitted his office at the time did not independently investigate the case, instead relying entirely on Cornell's initial investigation and what was handed over to their office. The DA has now reopened the case. They did not interview Jane Doe. The university's own Title IX investigation found Jane Doe was sexually assaulted by 2 of the 7 men. Those men were expelled while the other 5 received lesser consequences, including essay writing. New York Governor Kathy Hochul has named New York Attorney General Letitia James as special prosecutor to investigate how the case was handled. The case has also highlighted what's referred to as the intoxication loophole in New York state law. Students at universities across the country, but especially at Cornell, are calling for the moment to be a reckoning over sexual assault on campus.
2: I am Jane Doe, and I think this is a movement that is meant to help bring light to the issues of women who has to deal with, like, sexual harassment or assault, both, like, harassment, like, mentally, physically, emotionally. And I also feel like this is helping bring, like, give courage to other women to, like, speak about their experiences without being targeted or, like, brought down.
3: The whole movement, I think it was really eye-opening just hearing about, like, how there are so many similar cases, like, all across, like, the U.S. and, like, across different colleges, and how, like, honestly, it kind of really shocked me how, like, you know, so many administrations, like the whole system in general, like I feel like it's failed like so many different people and so many different women and young girls.
4: I hope that people in future generations, like I hope my little sister doesn't have to deal with the same things and sort of push for the same goals that have been pushed for now.
0: For more, we're joined by Deborah Turkheimer, professor of law at Northwestern University, author of Credible, Why We Doubt Accusers and Protect Abusers. Professor Turkheimer, thank you so much for being with us. I mean, one of the stories here, you know, there's so many issues raised, but also at the heart of it, a woman being taken seriously. The information is handed over to the Ithaca to the county police and the investigator, the DA, and she is not even interviewed. Professor Turkheimer, what are the issues that are raised here, including Governor Hochul taking on this intoxication loophole, saying it must be closed, that whether or not a victim is drunk or drugged or on drugs or whatever, that that is not a reason to throw out rape allegations?
5: Well, Amy, as you say, there are so many issues raised by this case. We can start with the failure to investigate the allegations in any serious way. An investigation begins with building trust with the alleged victim so that over time she may be able to thoroughly and completely recount what happened in the incident in question. These are really difficult cases when sex crimes allegations come to the fore. The environment should be comfortable. Again, there needs to be that trusting relationship. And a trauma-informed investigation takes into account that memory works differently when it comes to these kinds of traumatic incidents, including sexual assault. Memory is differently encoded, stored, retrieved, and you'd want an investigator to be very cognizant of all of that when speaking with the alleged victim over the course of many sessions. And that's only the beginning. You would then want the investigator to gather corroborative evidence, or at least to look for it. Physical evidence, maybe clothing, cell phones, social media, witnesses to the lead-up, witnesses to the aftermath. On a college campus, there were so many students who presumably had information about what happened on the night in question. You'd want all of those individuals to be interviewed. You'd want the men accused to give their side of the story if they were willing to do that. So that's what a thorough investigation might look like. And unfortunately, around the country, we see a pattern of investigators, police officers, and even prosecutors deciding at the outset that the allegations are not worth pursuing and dismissing the case before any kind of investigation gets off the ground.
0: And talk about this alcohol, talk about the intoxication loophole.
5: Right. In this case, the district attorney was able to point to New York rape law, which, like about half of the states, treats voluntary intoxication differently from involuntary intoxication. When we talk about intoxication, we're talking about alcohol or drug use. And New York's law makes it much more difficult for prosecutors to go forward in cases where the victim ingested drugs or alcohol and chose to do that. This is really a form of legal victim blaming. It trains the light on the, in this case, woman who may have consumed voluntarily. And it says that if you are so impaired that you are unable temporarily to appraise or control your conduct, well, that's only a reason to be defined as a victim if you were forced to do those drugs or alcohol. So this blame shifting is really baked into the law. We see it in our culture, but we also see it in the statutes themselves. And it is a loophole that the New York State Legislature is expected to take up when the session reconvenes in the new year.
0: And about 20 states have this loophole. Also, the mayor of Ithaca, Robert Cantelmo, in a statement released last week, has proposed imposing suspension of Greek life, that's fraternities, and other student events, saying despite the severity of these crimes, Cornell University administrators and police failed to contact or coordinate any response with the Ithaca Police Department. Furthermore, the university failed to hold the perpetrators to account. Contrast that with Cornell University and the president breaking his silence this weekend and saying he supports an independent investigation.
5: Well, I think the case has brought back to the surface the culture of impunity on college campuses and beyond. So this is a national conversation that has been reignited. The extent to which fraternities, the extent to which athletics really support this kind of culture that allows perpetrators to escape with little or no accountability. I think when the national conversation was ignited in the way it has been over the last week, Cornell has responded to a certain extent by allowing this independent investigation into its own role in sort of allowing this to continue on college campuses, because over a third of Cornell women in a recent survey have said that they have been victims of this sort of non-consensual sexual conduct on campus. And so this is an enormous problem, again, not just at Cornell, but across the country.
0: And if you can say, how is it possible that Cornell handed over some of their investigation to the county DA without including her sentence that she was 100% sure that she was raped? But of course, then the county DA, they didn't interview Jane Doe.
5: So the Cornell police summarized the interview that they had done in this six-page statement. And my understanding from press accounts and from the district attorney's statement is that he relied on that six-page summary to determine that there was no possibility of criminal charges going forward. Mm. So without speaking to Jane Doe, without making any effort to break down some of the legal conclusions in that statement, without making any effort to, as I said earlier, build the kind of trust that would enable the most complete account to be gathered, the district attorney pointed to this voluntary intoxication loophole in New York state law and decided that there was no possibility of pursuing charges. I think that is a decision that has now come under a lot of scrutiny, and for good reason. And we see now that the New York Attorney General is going to be picking up the baton and investigating the case before deciding whether there are provable charges.
0: Deborah Turkheimer, I want to thank you so much for being with us, professor of law at Northwestern University, author of Credible, Why We Doubt Accusers and Protect Abusers. The case is now being handed over to the New York State Attorney General, Letitia James, and of course, we'll continue to follow it. Coming up, we go to the occupied West Bank to speak with the Palestinian human rights defender, Issa Amro, detained by the Israeli military for documenting settler violence. Stay with us.

0: Build Your Palaces, composed by the dissident Egyptian musician Sheikh Imam, performed by the New York City Palestinian Youth Choir. This is Democracy Now!, democracynow.org. I'm Amy Goodman. In the occupied West Bank, Palestinian human rights defender Issa Amro was detained at a military base by Israeli soldiers for 7 hours Friday. Amro, the founder of the Hebron-based group Youth Against Settlements, was detained after he went to help a Palestinian family who he says had been attacked by armed settlers at their farmhouse outside Hebron. He says Israeli soldiers arrived, but instead of protecting the family, they arrested the father and forced the mother and children to remain inside their vehicle. Amro himself was also targeted. Settlers pointed guns at him, threatened to shoot him. When the soldiers arrived, they handcuffed, blindfolded, and detained not the settlers, but him. Amro Issa is one of the most prominent Palestinian human rights defenders in the West Bank. He received the Right Livelihood Award in 2024, known as the Alternative Nobel. That same year, he and Israeli activist Maoz Inon were named laureates of the Franco-German Prize for Human Rights and the Rule of Law. Issa Amro joins us from Ramallah in the occupied West Bank. Issa Amro, welcome back to Democracy Now! Explain what happened to you on Friday. We got an alert soon after you were taken. The significance of what you were trying to document and then what happened.
1: Thank you, Amy. What happened to me is happening to many Palestinian families and many Palestinian human rights defenders and many Palestinian journalists. That the Israeli settlers collaborate and coordinate their attacks toward Palestinian families and Palestinian journalists and Palestinian activists, then the army continue the attack and make it hard for them. This is an example of what is the story on the ground now, that the Palestinian family, they were in their land, you know, trying to farm, trying to, you know, to take care of their land, near an Israeli illegal outpost. So it's illegal even according to the Israeli law. Illegal settlers armed came to terrify the family, terrorize the family, intimidate the family by using violence, using the dogs, in pointing the gun at the family. There were four children and a mother and a father, and they were not a threat to the settlers or to the occupation. The army came after, ill-treated the mother and the father, and they detained outside the law the father, and they took him away. And we lost connection with the family. The family was talking to me. I was explaining to them their legal rights and what they were supposed to do. Then I went to help the family, to help the children, to help the mother who was locked in the car, and the car key was confiscated by the Israeli soldiers. I became the victim of the same settlers who came to do the same thing to me, to point the gun at me, to hit me, to take my ID against the law, and then the soldiers to come to help the settlers, to not allow me document what happened to this family. And they just, you know, used violence and aggression toward me, to intimidate me not to help this family or other families, because they don't want the world to know. They don't know. They don't want us to document this kind of violation. They don't want us to tell everybody in the world that this kind of settler terror and settler violence is sponsored by the Israeli government. It's a state-sponsored violence and terror toward the Palestinian families and coordinated with the Israeli military in the occupied territories, and especially in the West Bank and especially in Area C. So they took me and they threw me as a sheep to the back of a military hammer after they made their dog attack me and bite me, and they hit me and they pushed me, and for sure they intimidated me to be killed and be tortured. And it was very hard experience. For 7 hours I was really in a very bad situation, under the cold, beaten, hitting, you know, hit. They were, you know, even rejoicing, they were celebrating, taking videos and selfies and sending it to their WhatsApp groups and Telegram groups to, you know, to celebrate detaining and torturing a Palestinian human rights defender, and for sure for not allowing a Palestinian family to have access to their land. We are talking about 1 million, more than 1 million dunams under the control of the Israeli settlers in the West Bank now. The Israeli settlers established more than 200 new outposts in the West Bank in the last 3 years and a half. They opened 200, more than 200 kilometer new roads in a Palestinian private land. The Israeli government advanced more than 40,000 new settlement units. They are going to build in E1 area. Around 120 Palestinian families and communities, they were expelled, evicted from their land, from their communities, from their villages, because of this kind of pattern and this kind of strategies and tactics to terrify the families, to isolate the families. In the West Bank, we live in a jail. We live in ghettos. It's a de facto annexation. Palestine is disappearing because the Israeli settlements are everywhere. The Israeli closure is everywhere. We have around 950 new closed roads, closed communities. We are not connected to each other. The Israeli government declared 26 new, 26,000 new land, to the Israeli as a state land. That's half of what they declared in the last 35 years almost. This is what's going on. The Israeli government too allocated more than 19 billion shekel to settlements, 7 billion shekels to roads, 6 billion shekels to do development for the new settlements, because they started and established more than 100 new settlements, and they, among them, legalizing the illegal outposts. All the settlements are illegal, but even in Israel there are outposts and settlements. 2.75 billion allocated to new farms where Israeli settlers attack Palestinians. The settlers, the farms control more than 18% of the West Bank. It's more than Area A. It's more than the size of Area A.
0: Issa,
1: 1 billion for settlers tourism. Yes,
0: Issa,
1: please, Amy.
0: Very quickly, we just have a minute. You told them you had a metal shoulder, and they just let you be in the back of the, what was it, a Humvee, as you were slamming against the different walls while they were driving. And do you think they freed you because of the international outcry? Warnings came out almost immediately after you were taken.
1: Yes, Amy, thank you, and thanks to Democracy Now!, and thanks to all the people who stood with me and started an international campaign to make my detention costly. I hope this kind of campaigns continue to other Palestinians. I told them that I have a shoulder injury and I'm not supposed to be, handcuffed to the back or blindfolded in that way, but I was mistreated, I was beaten, I was ill-treated, and then until now I suffer from physical pain and, psychologically I'm not the same as before Friday. It's not the first time, it's not the last time. We have to keep working to make occupation, apartheid costly, and make this kind of human rights violations costly for the offenders. And to support Palestinian grassroots human rights organization and groups to continue documentation, to continue working against the Israeli occupation peacefully and using nonviolent resistance.
0: I thank you so much for being with us. Issa Amro, prominent Palestinian human rights defender, now leads the American charity Friends of Hebron, Friday detained by the Israeli military. That does it for our show. A happy birthday to Carlos Pareja. I'm Amy Goodman.

0: This is New York City. I'm James B., and stay tuned now for The Man, with 2 hours of uninterrupted nostalgia, with the accent on jazz. And now, the sounds of satin. Tom Parker.
1: My thanks to you, James B., and hi, everyone. Tom Parker with you for the next 2 hours, our musical bag, Nostalgia, with the accent on jazz. A delight to spend these 2 hours together with you. This is our time to relive laid-back sounds of yesteryear. From New York, it's jazz. Nice and easy.

Quincy Jones arranged and conducted Count Basie the late 1950s and 60s. And also Sammy Nestico was the prolific workhorse of the Basie band, doing all the arranging and stuff and during the final decade of Count Basie's life. The two of them, having them together on this album, the album called Basie and Beyond, is to me sheer perfection. Hope you enjoyed the sounds. Great, isn't it? Together, their set of old and new arrangements bring back to life certainly the excitement of that Basie band that excelled all of those wonderful years ago. Quincy Jones, big band, Ernie Watts on tenor too. Very exciting stuff. It's called Belly Roll. The Jones album called Basie and Beyond. From Manhattan's borough of New York City, we'd like to welcome in stations throughout Australia to all states, thanks to the Australian Community Radio Network, the network sponsored by APRA, bringing you the music of the nation through community stations. I'd like to welcome you all right now to the sounds of New York City. Good to be with you, Tom Parker in the chair, and yes, you know it, we got 2 hours of goodies ahead of us. Enjoy.

Year of 1950, the Broadway production called Dance Me a Song. That opened, and what's more, it shut, lasting only 35 performances. In other words, a disaster, except for one song. One song whose lyrics of lost love can be helped along with a couple of jugs of white wine from the lilac tree. That'll do it, I guess. Lilac Wine, nicely treated too, from Helen Merrill. Did you enjoy the sounds? Great. Her album of the same name. Well, they came out of Tampa, Florida. The Adderley Brothers certainly made waves in the jazz world of the 1960s and onward. Younger brother Nat, he took to the playing of cornet. His brother Cannonball Adderley, of course, on alto sax. Boy, oh boy, what a successful life in jazz opened up for these two brothers, with their live performance, record albums, and of course their own groups that stayed successful right up until the passing of Cannonball Adderley. That was 1975. And a younger brother Nat, well, he continued enjoying the good life right up to his passing, and that was in the year of 2000. Both gone. Their music remains. Let's catch up on some of that good cornet and our man, Mr. Nat Adderley.

such great old standard, Rodgers and Hart's My Heart Stood Still, written, almost 100 years ago. Can you believe that? And what's more, still going strong. Nat Adderley's Cornet, his album, the album called A Work Song. It's two of a kind time right now, two of a kind, your chance of putting a couple of song titles together in sentence form and making that indeed your two of a kind. Okay, this week we're out to New South Wales and we're saying hi to Jacuzzi Jerry. Okay, I don't make these things up. Jacuzzi Jerry in New South Wales. Hi to you, Jacuzzi. Hope you're out of the tub for this one.

Oh, somewhere over the rainbow. That's a good two of a kind. Our thanks going out to New South Wales, Jacuzzi Jerry. Oh, boy. Jacuzzi Jerry. Or JJ sounds better, doesn't it? JJ, thanks for your two of a kind. It's a goodie. And let's, when you're dried up, let's hear from you again. And yes, we'll do it again next week. We'll put two song titles together in sentence form, and making that indeed your two of a kind. You're listening to From New York, Jazz Nice and Easy across Australia on the Community Radio Network. I'm Tom Parker. Away we go, downtown Manhattan to 3rd. In the Village, Greenwich Village. The club known as Blue Note. Enjoy.

Well, you see, you go downtown Manhattan, down to 3rd, Greenwich Village, turn right, and there you are at the Blue Note. Blue Note in Manhattan, always a great room for entertainment, and of course, certainly for so many recorded albums that have been done there over the years. Listening there to the Miles Davis composition, All Blues, with a great lineup, Herbie Mann on flute, Ron Carter on bass, Victor Lewis drums, Tyrell Stafford on trumpet, Billy Taylor piano, Bobby Watson on alto sax. It's just a great lineup, and it's a wonderful album, this one. It's called America, Brazil. Of course, the man himself, Herbie Mann, who sadly is no longer with us. It's the late Herbie Mann. And it's a good album. But if you go to the Blue Note, enjoy, and when you're down there, don't forget that in between shows, go up the stairs, because up above the stage, there's a room up there with a chock-a-block full of Blue Note recordings, recorded live over the years, and of course there are many, many, many to choose from. Great, great entertainment above and below. Club Blue Note. Let's do a couple of love songs.

A Time for Love with Irene Krall and Diana Krall. Guess I'll hang my tears out to dry. Just a couple of love songs right there. You know, at various times throughout his long career, the saxophonist, composer, playwright and educator, Archie Shepp, has been regarded as a musical firebrand, I guess you could say. Cultural, radical, soulful throwback to the jazz tradition. A veteran explorer. Well, during the 1960s, he was regarded as possibly the most articulate and intense member of the free jazz generation. Tenor sax solos, searing, harsh, quite the radical was he. Well, let's check in now on Archie Shepp, shall we? Our track finds him in a more settled corner, musically that is. Enjoy with me now his sound, Archie Shepp.

Well, there you have it, the tenor sax playing and vocalising of this man himself, Mr. Archie Shepp. The album is called Blue Ballads, simply Blue Ballads, and we listened there to Alone Together. It's a good oldie, isn't it? Archie Shepp. From New York, this is Jazz Nice and Easy, serving Australia with laid-back sounds designed with only you in mind. Restful sounds to ease you in or ease you out of that rather harried day. In Manhattan, I'm Tom Parker. It's time for our special of the week, Sound Trilogy. Three tracks of that special guest, or a musical theme.

With an investment of $10,000 in April of 1942, the songwriter Johnny Mercer, record store magnate Glenn Wallace, and Paramount Pictures executive Buddy De Silva collaborated and opened the first major American record label to be located on the West Coast. Originally, they called it Liberty Records. The new name was voted in at the first directors' meeting, changed the name to Capitol Records. With wartime restrictions in effect, there was a severe shortage of the shellac, the material used for making the old 78 recordings. Cleverly, Capitol bought up old records from dealers at 6 cents a pound, converting them to raw materials, and away we went. Johnny Mercer reportedly signed a not very good young bandleader to the Capitol label because his father owned a shellac warehouse. Soon, the company was producing some 20,000 records a week. Out of the first 6 releases from Capitol in July of 1942, what do you know? They ended up with their very first big number one hit. And this is it.

Capitol Records' first number one smash hit. The young singer from Mansfield, Texas, Miss Ella Mae Morse, together with the band of Freddie Slack, that July of 1942, and the Cow Cow Boogie. A youthful approach to the music scene, Capitol Records were quick to sign up the young talent that came out of the lounges, the saloons, and the big bands. Singers, Nellie Lutcher, the big bands, Peggy Lee, K-Star, the big band of a young Stan Kenton, vocal groups, the Dinning Sisters, and a group fresh from touring with the big band of Tommy Dorsey, the Pied Pipers. Big bands were not forgotten either. How about the sounds of that Stan Kenton?

Stan Kenton Band, Eager Beaver. In 1942, Capitol Records had the faith to pick up an exciting young trio that was playing in the LA area. The Nat King Cole Trio released their first records that year of 1942 for this exciting record company with the bright red label.

A buzzer took a monkey for a ride in the air. The monkey thought that everything was on the square. The buzzer tried to throw the monkey off of his back, but the monkey grabbed his neck and said, "Now listen, Jack. Straighten up and fly right. Straighten up and fly right. Straighten up and fly right. Cool down, Papa, don't you blow your top. Ain't no use in diving.

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Straighten up and stay right. Straighten up and fly right. Cool down, Papa, don't you blow your top. Fly right.

Nat King Cole, with or without his trio, were to release hundreds of singles for Capitol Records. These were the early years for this fledgling record company, Capitol. By the 1950s, their artist stable was huge, with Frank Sinatra and Kay Starr and Joe Stafford, Peggy Lee, Dean Martin, Stan Freberg, Les Paul and Mary Ford, and not to mention, of course, the big bands of Billy May, Nelson Riddle, and Uncle Tom Cobley, and all. Well, we grew up with them, and we love their music. We love them, and of course we love that bright red 78 record label called Capitol. Capitol Records, those early days. And that's our sound trilogy of the week.

one of these, one of those great old record albums from the 1950s, 1955 to be exact. Just excellently arranged, a great bunch of standards, thanks to the brilliance of one Russ Garcia. Russ Garcia, certainly one of the most underrated arrangers during that 1950s period. Russ Garcia wrote and definitely helped the sounds coming out of that California record label, Bethlehem Records. Bethlehem Records, remember them. Russ Garcia put together a four trombone front line right there. Frank Rossellino, Herbie Harper, Tommy Patterson and Maynard Ferguson. There's a rhythm section of Marty Page on piano. Red Mitchell bass, Stan Levy drums. Just good enough, you bet. Just a bunch of standards within, including our track with the rather interesting title, I'll never forget what's her name. Forgot it already. Bethlehem's the label. Four Horns and a Lush Life. A wonderful album. John Coltrane, without doubt, made music that has become the ground bass of modern jazz. As a hard bebop tenor player alongside Sonny Rollins, John Coltrane turned New York on its ear in the late 1950s. That was his launching pad. His records got wilder and wilder as the evolution of music was changed forever as Coltrane's unstinting commitment to new horizons was always there. But he also had his gentle side too. And we're going to play two tracks of the gentle sounds of Mr. John Coltrane.

Gentle sounds of John Coltrane, like Someone in Love, and then joining up with Johnny Hartman for a very tasty sound. My One and Only Love. Sound of John Coltrane. Let's return to the early 50s and JATP. Yes, jazz at the Philharmonic.

Wonderful memories from the 1950s, JATP, otherwise known as Jazz at the Philharmonic. Harry Sweets, Edison, Buddy DeFranco, Benny Carter, the list is long, Wardell Gray, Count Basie, all together in a marvellous medley. JATP, Jazz at the Philharmonic.

From New York, Jazz Nice and Easy is produced in studios in Manhattan, New York City, and heard nationally across Australia on the Community Radio Network. Well, an old clock on the wall says we're out of here. It's time to close out our little soiree. See it again next week, same time, same place. Oh, I'll see you here. In New York, I'm Tom Parker.

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2: Thanks for joining me for another episode of Blues, Roots and Boots, a show that aims to bring you what is new and what is not so new from those who are known and not so known from Australia and the world in the fields of blues, roots and country music. 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

This week, we opened with a new one from Mornington Peninsula Blues Soul Outfit, CJ Comerford and the Supertones, and it's called Feel the Bite. This is a single release and follows on from their last album, a live set called Live at Kew Courthouse. What I love about this band is that they not only have a passion for the 70s soul and blues sounds they create, they also write darn good songs. Hi and welcome, and thanks for joining me on the heart journey that is Blues Roots and Boots. Also this week we hear from 8-Ball Aiken, Max McNown, Hayley Jensen, Piper Butcher, Darren Jack, Jenny Grouse, Claire Perrott, Lewis Love and James Keith. Piper Butcher from the Hunter Valley area of New South Wales has made a number of appearances on this program over the past 6 years. Her ability to write and articulate her messages is exceptional for one still young. I'm not sure of her age, but I think it's around 22, as I've been playing her music since she was 16, which is about 5 or 6 years ago now. She impressed then, and she's only grown more impressive since, being likened to artists like Kacey Musgrave and Sheryl Crow. This is the latest from Piper Butcher, so let's check out Never Know You Again.

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That was the latest from Jack Billman, whose home is in the southern cooler climate area between the South Coast and Snowy Mountains. He blends folk, blues, country and Americana, and with all of that influence present in this gritty-sounding track titled Move the Mountains. To date, Billman has achieved several million streams of his music and has released five albums. Move the Mountains is the title track of his latest set. Blues, soul, roots, rock are the playground areas of our next artist, Jenny Grouse. She's just released her debut album in the US and is already being called a compelling new voice in American roots music. From her debut solo set, Music House, we're going to take a listen to Burning for You.

audiences for over a decade now and has won a number of awards along the way. He's passionate about keeping the blues alive, and this will be of no surprise to those who've been following his career. But let's hope the album's launch, which occurs officially in October, will swing more ears and hearts his way and the way of the blues. We just heard Meanest Woman Blues from Darren Jack. Firstborn Daughter is the latest from Max McNown, who reputedly only learned guitar on moving to California from Oregon in 2022. He released his first single in 2023, charted with his EP release in 2023, and then released his first album, Wandering, in 2024. So a lot has happened in a relatively short period of time for the young American country music artist. He's just released his third album, Leave on a Light. This is Firstborn Daughter from Max McNown.

Recently, I was sent 5 brand new album releases from independent American artists. And in the same week, a copy of Darren Jack's new album, V8 Blues Trio, turned up in my inbox. Jack's album blew them all away, bar one. But then again, he's been blowing away Australian audiences.

The second series of Australian Idol helped elevate Hayley Jensen to prominence. That was back in 2024. That was back in 2002. And then since then, she's released 5 albums and 34 singles, toured internationally and throughout Australia, has achieved several million streams of her music, and won a number of independent music awards, as well as being nominated on numerous occasions for a Golden Guitar. Everything All Works Out is her latest, and it's up next from Hayley Jensen. If you want to know something about marketing yourself in music, then look no further than our next artist, 8 Paul Aiken. This is a man who seems to well understand the importance of top-of-mind awareness, and his consistent use of social media, regular music releases, regular performing, and image, which in this case is bandana, flaming red hair, and incendiary slide playing, is all part of that. His latest single release is Mountainside from 8 Paul Aiken.

It's over to Perth for our last artist, Claire Perrott. She's an indie folk singer-songwriter with a bit of Joni Mitchell about her. The song we just heard from Claire Perrott is called How Can I Tell You and is her third single release. She recently picked up Emerging Artist of the Year award at the Nanup Music Festival and also recently performed at the Woodford Folk Festival and National Folk Festival. Last year, the Zac Brown Band had a sold-out tour of Australia, and supporting them on that tour is the young man up next. He was only 19 when he was given this massive opportunity. He'd achieved over 400,000 streams of his first single release, received critical acclaim for his debut album, Lovesick, and with his new single will likely cement his rising star status. This is Man on the Moon, and is coming up next from Lewis Love.

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Yeah.

Iota is not an artist that rushes out his music. It's been 10 years since the singer-songwriter-producer's last album, but it's worth the wait. Iota is also an award-winning actor and stage performer and has won 4 Helpman Awards in that aspect of his artistic life. The track we just listened to from Iota is Why Fly, and is from his new album, Hours Disappear. A bit of country pop from James Keith from the original city of Orange on the other side of the Blue Mountains is what we're going to go home to this week. It's a feel-good song about the simple but most important things in life that we can often just take for granted. We live in a highly connected world which ironically has many of us feeling more disconnected than ever. And add to that the constant messages of doom and gloom that fuels the media, and it all results in us forgetting who and what we're here for. It's refreshing to hear someone take us gently by the hand and give us a dose of hope. Here is James Keith with Living This Life. And until next time, don't forget to make a great day.

0: 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Coming next is the BBC News, followed by Good Morning Country.
1: BBC News with Govinda Gill. The French Prime Minister has denied that the government has ordered police repression against students after hundreds of young people were injured in nationwide protests. Sébastien Lecornu referred to injuries to pupils as accidents. Police used tear gas and batons in clashes at some of the rallies, which were triggered by a lack of teachers and run-down buildings. Sabrina Roubache, the Minister for Vocational Education, spoke to the BBC.
2: We are seeing that very strong turnout. We are around maybe 100,000 people mobilized. We must listen to what our young people are telling us. It's very important about school schedules and higher education.
1: Prosecutors northwest of Paris are investigating a police officer who fired a tear gas grenade at a student. Kenya stepped up surveillance along its border with Uganda after confirming its first Ebola case. The patient, a Kenyan citizen who had lived in the Democratic Republic of Congo for 7 years, had been ill for about a month before travelling by road from Congo to Uganda and then flying to Nairobi. He has since died. Here's the BBC's Thomas Mokwana.
3: This is what everyone feared since the outbreak began in May. Everyone feared that since the East African region is highly connected to each other, it means that this virus could travel easily. The Ministry of Health says that it's trained over 4,000 healthcare workers to deal with this, but many questions will start coming whether the country is actually prepared to deal with a big outbreak.
1: Germany's former intelligence chief, August Hanning, has been arrested on suspicion of espionage and attempting to pass state secrets to foreign powers. Investigators say Mr. Hanning, who led the Foreign Security Service, the BND, for 7 years until 2005, bought secret information from his former aide and used it to compile analysis for a foreign intelligence service. The aide has also been arrested. Mr. Hanning's lawyers reject the allegations. A judge in Spain has lifted an arrest warrant for the separatist former head of Catalonia, Carles Puigdemont. It clears the way for his return from exile to Spain ahead of a snap general election in November. Sergi Furcado reports.
4: Mr. Puigdemont has been in self-imposed exile in Belgium since 2017 after leading a failed bid for Catalan independence. Even though Spain passed an amnesty law 2 years ago for those involved in that attempt, judges were still seeking his arrest and he continued to face embezzlement charges linked to the vote, allegations that he denied. Now that the arrest warrant has been lifted, Puigdemont could return home in the middle of Spain's general election campaign next month, although he won't stand as a candidate. Catalan pro-independence parties have welcomed the decision, describing it as a victory.
1: World News from the BBC. Turkish officials say one child has been killed and seven others injured after a teenage girl stabbed pupils at a school in Istanbul. Police say the suspected attacker, a 15-year-old girl from another school, has been detained. The attack comes amid growing concern about school security in Turkey. The UK Anti-Slavery Commissioner says serious concerns have been raised after a British couple used an unlawful Chinese surrogate to have a baby boy. The High Court in London accepted that the couple were unaware that surrogacy was illegal in China and granted them parental rights because it was in the child's best interests. The Commissioner said financial pressures and power imbalances leave surrogates vulnerable. A separatist movement in northern Mali says it's carrying out a controlled withdrawal from the strategic town of Kidal, which it seized in April. It follows airstrikes by Mali's military, which says it's launched large-scale air and ground operations in the region. It's unclear how close Malian forces are to Kidal or how soon they could take control. Guinness World Records have confirmed a farmer in southern England has set a new record for growing the world's heaviest pumpkin. It weighs nearly 1,300 kilograms and measures 6 metres around. Lucy Atchison has the details.
5: Ian Payton, who's from the port town of Lymington, says his prize-winning pumpkin Bagheera needed up to 6 hours of care every day, as well as nearly 500 litres of water. The 65-year-old has been growing giant pumpkins with his twin brother Stuart for more than 50 years, but this was the first time he'd entered a competition on his own. And all that effort has paid off. Bagheera weighs roughly the same as a mature female black rhinoceros and has beaten the previous record set last year by a pumpkin weighing nearly 1,280 kilograms.
1: That's the latest BBC News.
0: Across Australia, this is the Community Radio Network.

And a very good morning to you. Yes, Wednesday morning, and another October morning, the 7th of October this morning, and you're tuned into Good Morning Country. I'm Kevin Walsh, broadcasting from the bunker in Arrington. We're situated halfway between Taree and Port Macquarie on the mid-north coast of New South Wales. And what's on the agenda this morning? Our album of the week continues. Paul Ricketts' self-titled debut album is the album we're giving away this week. And Paul will be along to tell us about a new track following the 6:30 news. That, of course, is Eastern Daylight Saving Time. The Rural Livestock Report, it'll be along in just on 20 minutes from now. And we've got the music locked and loaded with the Far Gone Beauty standing by to get the music up and running on your hump day. Good morning. It's nice to have your company wherever you're switched your wireless or listening to us on the Community Plus app. Thank you for the choice.

That's Kim Cheshire out the front of the super group The Wheel and Get Gone. Prior to that, Man with a Hammer, Saw You Running, and I Fell in Love. Folks, we are heading through to the Rural Livestock Report, and I'll continue with music from the catalogue of The Wheel.

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I'm Jemima Forster with today's report. Blackall yarded 2,300 head this week with good quality local bullocks and cows but a planner run of yearlings. Local restockers paid to 540.2 cents for light steers, 200 to 280 kilos, averaging 495 cents, while a few heavy feeder steers reached to 470.2 cents, averaging 460 cents. Central Highlands buyers took light restocker heifers with Boss Indicus content to 320.2 cents, averaging 305 cents. Spayed heifers 330 to 400 kilos made to 382.2 cents, mostly around 375 cents. Better quality younger bullocks drew strong feeder competition. Grown steers 500 to 600 kilos sold to 488.2 cents, averaging 454 cents to feed, and 450.2 cents averaging 426 cents to processors. Steers over 600 kilos topped at 436.2 cents, averaging 405 cents. Heavy heifers made to 420.2 cents to processors, averaging 408 cents and 430 cents to feed. Cows eased 5 to 10 cents without a southern exporter. Medium cows sold to 360.2 cents, averaging 320 cents. Heavy score 3 cows to 362.2 cents, averaging 351 cents. And heavy score 4 cows to 375 cents, averaging 365 cents. Heavy bulls reached 420 cents. In Griffith, lamb numbers fell to 2,050 new season head and prices were dearer except for extra heavies. Stores to 16 kilo made $206 per head. Trade weights lifted $15 to sell from $245 to $278. Heavy weights made $295 to $317 and extra heavies $320 to $350, mostly 1,080 to 1,150 cents per kilo. Old lambs were $10 to $12 stronger. Mutton was about $10 dearer, with crossbred ewes reaching $302 and merinos $294. That concludes today's market update, brought to you by Auctions Plus, dedicated to connecting ag.

0: A very good morning to you. It's Wednesday morning. It is the 7th of October. And we're about to go to the music mix from a man that was unfortunately one of the casualties of the COVID era. And a very, very successful artist and worldwide hits, including some ones that became trademark for our guest. We'll work through to the next news and weather on this hump day. It is Walsh on the wireless, and we'll get to that music mix in just a moment.
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0: Mr. Toby Keith and his catalogue.

That's Toby Keith doing a remake of a classic, Oklahoma Hills. Prior to that, we had Beers Ago. We also had She Ran Away with a Rodeo Clown. And As Good As I Once Was. And we opened up with Big Old Truck. Folks, if you're departing, thanks for your company. I do hope you can join Heather Farrell tomorrow from Horsham. She's your host for Good Morning Country tomorrow, Thursday, and I'll be back, God willing, Friday. To get us to news and weather, two of Toby Keith's huge super hits, and of course very recognisable, are these two tracks. It's Walshy on the Wireless. A very good morning to you.

0: fella, cause you are the Abbott into my Costello, and you are the fruit to my loom.
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0: Red Solo cup, you're more than just plastic. You're more than amazing, you're more than fantastic. And believe me that I'm not the least bit sarcastic when I look at you and say, Red Solo cup, you're not just a cup.
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2: Good morning, I'm Laura Devoy. Today marks 3 years since the October 7 terror attack on Israel. About 1,200 Israelis were killed and 251 taken hostage by the militant group Hamas. 168 eventually returned home alive. Commemorations have been organised across Australia with official events planned in Sydney, Canberra, Melbourne and Perth. Older Australians have been found to be the largest age gap who consume multiple medicines. Alyssa Delfs has more.
3: The findings are part of the Australian Institute of Health and Welfare's first report in its new series on polypharmacy, regularly taking five or more medicines at the same time. 1.9 million Australians experienced polypharmacy last year, the trend occurring more commonly with age, with 910,000 people aged 75 and over affected in 2025. For younger people, mental health medicines were more common. Medications for chronic conditions were more common in adults. The Institute says polypharmacy can help manage conditions, but it may increase the risk of side effects, medicine interactions, and problems taking medicines as prescribed.
2: In France, police have clashed with protesters calling for more investment in schools. Police fired tear gas towards protesters in Toulouse, while in Lyon, police said they responded when missiles were thrown at officers. The BBC's Hugh Schofield is in Paris.
4: From early this morning, 100 or more students from the Sophie Germain Lycée in central Paris blockaded their building with wheelie bins and crowd control barriers, and in a party atmosphere chanted slogans and songs targeting the government, the far right and the police. Afterwards, they moved off to the Place de la République, where a protest march is now getting underway. The students joined by delegations from trade unions and left-wing political parties.
2: The Nobel Prize in Physics has been awarded to Belgian physicist Francis Holzen for his work on subatomic particles on the South Pole. The 82-year-old built an instrument called IceCube, a kilometre-sized detector which finds rare subatomic particles called neutrinos. Chair of the Nobel Committee for Physics, Mark Pierce, explains why neutrinos are important.
5: So these neutrinos, we often call them ghost-like messengers. They interact in matter very, very rarely, but they carry with them information about the sources where they're produced, so perhaps the environment around a black hole. And by detecting these neutrinos, we can learn something about cosmic sources which otherwise would not be accessible to us.
2: Former ABC newsreader Richard Moorcroft has died. He was 70. Mr. Moorcroft presented the Adelaide News Bulletin before moving to New South Wales in 1983. He later hosted the SBS quiz show Letters and Numbers, and he was an acclaimed landscape photographer. Some of his work hangs in Parliament House in Canberra. Mr. Moorcroft was diagnosed with cancer earlier this year. A statement on his social media says he died at a time of his choosing on the New South Wales south coast yesterday. British online shopping retailer ASOS says it's investigating after customers received a message claiming the app had been hacked. In an email to customers, ASOS apologised and said basic personal information may have been accessed. Some users in other countries, including Australia, also reported receiving the message. Turning to sport, in tennis, Alex de Minaur was forced to retire from the final of the China Open due to injury. Novak Djokovic won the first set in a tiebreak. De Minaur took an off-court medical timeout to treat a groin injury but returned to play and won the first match of the second set, then called it quits.
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0: very good morning to you as you're waking around Australia on this Wednesday morning. It is the 7th of October, and we'll look at the weather around Australia before we get back to a wonderful music mix to keep you entertained on this hump day. Firstly, that weather.
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0: In Brisbane, partly cloudy, a shower or two, 28. Sydney, cloudy, possible shower, 19. Canberra, mostly sunny, 18. Melbourne, 17 and partly cloudy. And Hobart, cloudy, 16. Adelaide, sunny, 23. And Perth, partly cloudy, 23. Alice Springs, mostly sunny, 32. Into Queensland, Cairns, sunny, 30. Townsville, 29 and mostly sunny. And Mackay, 29 and sunny. In Rockhampton, it'll be partly cloudy with showers and a storm developing, 31. Hervey Bay, partly cloudy, showers, storm developing, 27. And Gander, partly cloudy, showers increasing, 31. Into New South Wales, Armidale, partly cloudy, 19. Orange, 17 and mostly sunny. And yes, sunny, 17. Young, sunny, 19. Cooma, cloudy, 14. And Batemans Bay, 19 and partly cloudy. And Bega, cloudy, 18. Griffith, sunny and 24. Into Victoria, Mildura, sunny, 23. Swan Hill, sunny, 21. And Shepparton, 20 and sunny. Bensdale, cloudy, 17. And Horsham, mostly sunny, 18. Warrnambool, cloudy and 17. Into South Australia, Mount Gambier, cloud clearing, 19. Port Pirie, sunny, 27. And Ceduna, sunny, 26. Into Tasmania, Nubina, cloudy, 14. Huonville, cloudy, 17. And Oatlands, 18 and cloudy. In the Territory, Darwin, partly cloudy, 33. Over to WA, Albany, partly cloudy, becoming windy, 20. Bunbury, a shower or two, 21. Karratha, sunny, 37. And Newman, partly cloudy, 36. Kununurra, you got a partly cloudy day, 39. And Broome, partly cloudy, 33. Meanwhile, here in Harrington and Taree on the mid-north coast of New South Wales, cloudy, a shower or two, early light winds, and a top of 20. You're up to date with news, sport and weather. That music mix will continue through to the next news and weather. And that's around 22 and a half minutes from now.
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2: G'day, folks. I'm Anita Ree. Thanks for joining me and Walshy on Good Morning Country.

Anita Ree and her family with Hot Up Here. And prior to that, their interpretation of the classic Queen of Hearts. Folks, we'll continue with the music mix. I've got Real Matilda, one of the many bush outfits that have graced Australian music scene over the years. Real Matilda, we got also Rachel Richards and Rod Dowsett taking us through to the news and weather, and Album of the Week will follow the next news and weather. Hold the phones, I'll give you the cue to call at the appropriate time.

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2: Good morning, I'm Laura Devoy. Today marks 3 years since the October 7 terror attack on Israel. About 1,200 Israelis were killed and 251 taken hostage by the militant group Hamas. 168 eventually returned home alive. Commemorations have been organised across Australia with official events planned in Sydney, Canberra, Melbourne and Perth. Older Australians have been found to be the largest age gap who consume multiple medicines. Alyssa Delfs has more.
3: The findings are part of the Australian Institute of Health and Welfare's first report in its new series on polypharmacy, regularly taking five or more medicines at the same time. 1.9 million Australians experienced polypharmacy last year, the trend occurring more commonly with age, with 910,000 people aged 75 and over affected in 2025. For younger people, mental health medicines were more common. Medications for chronic conditions were more common in adults. The Institute says polypharmacy can help manage conditions, but it may increase the risk of side effects, medicine interactions, and problems taking medicines as prescribed.
2: In France, police have clashed with protesters calling for more investment in schools. Police fired tear gas towards protesters in Toulouse, while in Lyon, police said they responded when missiles were thrown at officers. The BBC's Hugh Schofield is in Paris.
4: From early this morning, 100 or more students from the Sophie Germain Lycée in central Paris blockaded their building with wheelie bins and crowd control barriers, and in a party atmosphere chanted slogans and songs targeting the government, the far right and the police. Afterwards, they moved off to the Place de la République, where a protest march is now getting underway. The students joined by delegations from trade unions and left-wing political parties.
2: The Nobel Prize in Physics has been awarded to Belgian physicist Francis Holzen for his work on subatomic particles on the South Pole. The 82-year-old built an instrument called IceCube, a kilometre-sized detector which finds rare subatomic particles called neutrinos. Chair of the Nobel Committee for Physics, Mark Pearce, explains why neutrinos are important.
5: So these neutrinos, we often call them ghost-like messengers. They interact in matter very, very rarely, but they carry with them information about the sources where they're produced, so perhaps the environment around a black hole. And by detecting these neutrinos, we can learn something about cosmic sources which otherwise would not be accessible to us.
2: Former ABC newsreader Richard Moorcroft has died. He was 70. Mr. Moorcroft presented the Adelaide News Bulletin before moving to New South Wales in 1983. He later hosted the SBS quiz show Letters and Numbers, and he was an acclaimed landscape photographer. Some of his work hangs in Parliament House in Canberra. Mr. Moorcroft was diagnosed with cancer earlier this year. A statement on his social media says he died at a time of his choosing on the New South Wales south coast yesterday. British online shopping retailer ASOS says it's investigating after customers received a message claiming the app had been hacked. In an email to customers, ASOS apologised and said basic personal information may have been accessed. Some users in other countries, including Australia, also reported receiving the message. Turning to sport, in tennis, Alex de Minaur was forced to retire from the final of the China Open due to injury. Novak Djokovic won the first set in a tiebreak. De Minaur took an off-court medical timeout to treat a groin injury but returned to play and won the first match of the second set, then called it quits.
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0: A very good morning to you as you're waking around Australia on this Wednesday morning, the 7th of October. I'm Kevin Walsh, broadcasting from the bunker in Harrington on the mid-north coast of New South Wales. We'll go to Album of the Week in just a moment, and Paul Ricketts will tell you about another track that we're featuring from his self-titled debut album. Hold the phones, we will give you the cue to call at the appropriate time. But firstly, and before we get back to the music mix following that Album of the Week segment, we'll look at the weather for this hump day, October 7.
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0: In Brisbane, partly cloudy, a shower to 28. Sydney, cloudy, possible shower 19. And Canberra, mostly sunny 18. Melbourne, partly cloudy 17. And Hobart, 16 and cloudy. Adelaide, sunny 23. Perth, partly cloudy 23. And Alice Springs, mostly sunny 32. Into Queensland, Cairns, sunny 30. Townsville, mostly sunny 29. And Mackay, sunny 29. In Rockhampton, partly cloudy, showers, storm developing, 31. Hervey Bay, partly cloudy, showers, storm developing, and 27. While in Gander, partly cloudy, showers increasing, and 31. Into New South Wales, Armidale, partly cloudy, 19. Orange, mostly sunny, 17. And Yass, sunny 17. Young, sunny 19. And Cooma, cloudy 14. Batemans Bay, partly cloudy 19. And Bega, cloudy 18. In Griffith today, sunny and 24. Moving to Victoria, Mildura, 23 and sunny. Swan Hill, sunny 21. And Shepparton, sunny 20. Into Bansdale, cloudy 17, Horsham, mostly sunny 18, and Warrnambool, cloudy, and a top of 17. In South Australia, Mount Gambier, cloud clearing 19, Port Pirie, sunny 27, and Ceduna, sunny 26. Into Tasmania, Nubina, cloudy 14, Huonville, cloudy 17, and Oakland, cloudy 18. In the Territory, Darwin, partly cloudy and 33. Moving to WA, Albany, partly cloudy, becoming windy, 20. Bunbury, shower or 2, 21. And Karratha, sunny 37. Newman, you've got a partly cloudy day, 36. While in Kununurra, a partly cloudy day, 39. And Broome, partly cloudy, 33. Meanwhile, here in Harrington and Taree on the mid-north coast of New South Wales, cloudy, a shower or two continuing, early light winds, a top of 20. You're up to date with news, sport and weather. And the next bulletin will be along in around 22 minutes. Album of the Week coming up. Hold the phones. We'll give you the cue to call at the appropriate time.
2: There are some clear warning signals that someone you love could be abusing drugs or alcohol. 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The Salvation Army Bridge Program for Drug and Alcohol Rehabilitation. 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
1: After 2 years in the making, Paul Ricketts is ready to share his debut album with the world. It is our album of the week this week. 2026 will find this classy repertoire of new Australian country songs hitting the airwaves and touching hearts around the globe. Let's face it, we all love a great story, right? Said Paul. And that's what this album is. 12 tracks that take you straight to the heart and soul of True Grit Australia. It really is that genuine. Paul recently said, "The only thing I want people to feel after hearing my music is to be proud to be an Aussie. And if you're not an Aussie, to be interested in learning more about our culture. It's that simple. A young bloke with a big heart getting vulnerable with some issues that mean the world to him." Paul is a prolific singer-songwriter who hails from up near Nanango in Queensland. Paul was the first to be awarded the Thornton Young Award, and that recognition came on the back of his songwriting and what the judges deemed the potential to spread the word to Australia. With influences like Paul Kelly, Slim Dusty and Missy Higgins, it's no wonder that people are connecting so strongly with Paul's lyrics. His first 6 singles have been very well received, and the new album holds a few more hidden gems. With stories of soldiers, local heroes, life on the land, mateship, horses and romance, you'll be sure to relate to this album in some way. Paul will tell you where you can get hold of your copy of this self-titled debut album. He'll also introduce a new single that we're featuring. Hold the phones, we will give you the cue to call.
2: If you'd like to purchase a hard copy of one of my albums, they can be found on my website, which is www.paulricketts.com.au. Follow the prompts and away you go.
3: G'day, it's Paul Ricketts here. Another song I'd like to talk to you about off my debut album is a song called The Making of a Man. And I wrote this one with Alan Caswell and Lindsay Waddington. And we sat in the studio one day and the session had been booked in that we were going to write a song and I had to come up with an idea. And I said to Alan, I said, "I'd really like to write about all the things that you go through when you're a young fella that you think that when you think that you are a man, but you're actually still learning how to become a man, and how the blokes around you guide you and shape you and all these different things." And I tell you what, Alan Caswell and Lindsay Waddington are great fellas to write with. I couldn't recommend them highly enough. And within a matter of probably a couple of hours, we had this song down. And it's a really special one to me, because although it's not completely about me, it's about other blokes that I've spoken to and Alan's experiences and Lindsay's experiences. It's something that I really relate to, and I think a lot of young men and women out there would relate to too. See what you reckon about this one, The Making of a Man.

That's Paul Ricketts from the album of the week, the self-titled debut album, and The Making of a Man, the featured track. Now, we're heading to news and weather, and I've got Reg Poole, his music locked and loaded. And if you're departing, thanks for your company. Have a safe, enjoyable day. And I hope you can join Heather tomorrow from Horsham. And I'll be back here Friday, God willing, from the bunker in Harrington. With 12 minutes remaining before news and weather, and remember, no calls during the news and weather, I'll give you the cue to call following the next news and weather. We'll open up the phones, and the number to call is 0488 677 645. 0488 677 645. Phone lines are open and Reg Poole's in the jukebox.

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His nappy near dragging the ground, his face full of determination.

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2: Good morning, I'm Laura Devoy. Commemorations are being held in Australian cities this evening to mark 3 years since the Hamas attack in Israel. Shannon Kirkwood has more.
3: Over 1,200 people were killed, including one Australian, and more than 250 were taken hostage on October 7, 2023. Official events are being held in Sydney, Canberra, Perth and Melbourne this evening. In the Victorian capital, a commemoration and exhibition will be held. The exhibition brings together photography, film and artwork which tells the stories of October 7. Meantime, Jewish leaders have condemned a decision by pro-Palestinian groups to hold a number of vigils this evening.
2: The Prime Minister has warned Australia is facing floods, cyclones and extreme heat this summer. Authorities say this year's El Niño could be one of the worst ever. Anthony Albanese spent Tuesday in Tuvalu, a Pacific nation at threat from rising sea levels. He says climate change is an issue which needs to be addressed now.
4: We know that sea levels here in the Western Pacific are rising at more than twice the global average. In Australia, we're expecting a summer of floods, of cyclones, of extreme heat and extreme behaviour.
2: A man has been rescued from a grain silo in Victoria. Emergency services were called to a GrainCorp facility in Denali, about 180 kilometres northwest of Melbourne, just before 3:30 p.m. yesterday. GrainCorp says the person who became trapped in a silo was safely removed some hours later. A New South Wales police officer who died in a car crash while on duty last month will be farewelled today. 20-year-old Constable Mia Lay had been in the police force for 16 months. Commissioner Mal Lanyon said she would have been an outstanding officer. Her funeral will be held at St Andrew's Cathedral in Sydney early this afternoon. It'll be followed by a police march. Germany's former intelligence chief, August Hanning, has been arrested on suspicion of espionage. Mr. Hanning led Germany's Federal Intelligence Service, the BND, for 7 years until 2005, the BBC's Bethany Bell reports.
5: If the suspicions against August Hanning and his aide are confirmed, this would be a scandal of historic proportions. Federal prosecutors say Mr. Hanning is strongly suspected of treasonous espionage and passing on state secrets. They say he was in close contact with a representative of a foreign intelligence service to whom he passed on political information for several years. Investigators didn't say which foreign powers were involved, but German media says the material included sensitive assessments about Iran's nuclear program and the Russian military.
2: Two of Hollywood's biggest film studios have combined to form one company called Skydance. CEO David Ellison says the completion of Paramount Pictures' takeover of Warner Brothers Discovery was a historic day for the industry. It comes less than a week after a federal judge signed off on a settlement between Paramount and 12 US states, which sought to block the transaction. Mr. Ellison says he eventually plans to merge the Paramount Plus and HBO Max streaming services. Turning to sport, in cricket, Cameron Green has been ruled out of the first test against South Africa. The 27-year-old suffered an abdominal strain during a one-day international last week. Coach Andrew McDonald says while he's progressing well, Green will sit out the first test match, which gets underway on Friday. It's hoped Green will be available at some point during the series.
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7: 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Here is the weather for Wednesday, the 7th of October, 2026. Cloudy, high chance of showers, most likely in the afternoon. morning and afternoon, sorry. Winds west to southwesterly, 15 to 20 kilometers. Tending south to southwesterly, 25 to 35 kilometers per hour in the early morning. Overnight temperatures are said to be falling between 9 and 15 degrees, with daytime temperatures reaching between 14 and 21 degrees. Coffs Harbour will have a shower or two with a maximum of 22. Foster will have showers easing and will be windy with a maximum of 20. Kempsey will have a shower or two with a maximum of 21. Port Macquarie will have showers, a maximum of 19. And Taree will have a maximum of 20. The UV index is predicted to be high, very high, with 8. So regardless, remember to slip, slop, slap, and sip.
8: 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Walshy on the wireless. Good morning.
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hill was a long march from cadets. The 6th Battalion was the next to tour, and it was me who drew the card. We did Canungra and Shoalwater before we left.

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2: Good morning, I'm Laura Devoy. Commemorations are being held in Australian cities this evening to mark 3 years since the Hamas attack in Israel. Shannon Kirkwood has more.
3: Over 1,200 people were killed, including one Australian, and more than 250 were taken hostage on October 7, 2023. Official events are being held in Sydney, Canberra, Perth and Melbourne this evening. In the Victorian capital, a commemoration and exhibition will be held. The exhibition brings together photography, film and artwork which tells the stories of October 7. Meantime, Jewish leaders have condemned a decision by pro-Palestinian groups to hold a number of vigils this evening.
2: The Prime Minister has warned Australia is facing floods, cyclones and extreme heat this summer. Authorities say this year's El Niño could be one of the worst ever. Anthony Albanese spent Tuesday in Tuvalu, a Pacific nation at threat from rising sea levels. He says climate change is an issue which needs to be addressed now.
4: We know that sea levels here in the Western Pacific are rising at more than twice the global average. In Australia, we're expecting a summer of floods, of cyclones, of extreme heat and extreme behaviour.
2: A man has been rescued from a grain silo in Victoria. Emergency services were called to a GrainCorp facility in Denali, about 180 kilometres northwest of Melbourne, just before 3:30 p.m. yesterday. GrainCorp says the person who became trapped in a silo was safely removed some hours later. A New South Wales police officer who died in a car crash while on duty last month will be farewelled today. 20-year-old Constable Mia Lay had been in the police force for 16 months. Commissioner Mal Lanyon said she would have been an outstanding officer. Her funeral will be held at St Andrew's Cathedral in Sydney early this afternoon. It'll be followed by a police march. Germany's former intelligence chief, August Hanning, has been arrested on suspicion of espionage. Mr. Hanning led Germany's Federal Intelligence Service, the BND, for 7 years until 2005, the BBC's Bethany Bell reports.
5: If the suspicions against August Hanning and his aide are confirmed, this would be a scandal of historic proportions. Federal prosecutors say Mr. Hanning is strongly suspected of treasonous espionage and passing on state secrets. They say he was in close contact with a representative of a foreign intelligence service to whom he passed on political information for several years. Investigators didn't say which foreign powers were involved, but German media says the material included sensitive assessments about Iran's nuclear program and the Russian military.
2: Two of Hollywood's biggest film studios have combined to form one company called Skydance. CEO David Ellison says the completion of Paramount Pictures' takeover of Warner Brothers Discovery was a historic day for the industry. It comes less than a week after a federal judge signed off on a settlement between Paramount and 12 US states, which sought to block the transaction. Mr. Ellison says he eventually plans to merge the Paramount Plus and HBO Max streaming services. Turning to sport, in cricket, Cameron Green has been ruled out of the first test against South Africa. The 27-year-old suffered an abdominal strain during a one-day international last week. Coach Andrew McDonald says while he's progressing well, Green will sit out the first test match, which gets underway on Friday. It's hoped Green will be available at some point during the series.
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7: 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Here is the weather for Wednesday, the 7th of October. Cloudy, high chance of showers, most likely in the morning and afternoon. Winds west to southwesterly, 15 to 20 kilometers per hour, tending south to southwesterly, 25 to 35 kilometers per hour in the early morning. Overnight temperatures are said to be falling between 9 and 15 degrees, with daytime temperatures reaching between 14 and 21 degrees. Coffs Harbour will have a shower or two, with a maximum of 22. Foster will have showers easing, but will be windy, with a maximum of 20. Kempsey will have a shower or two, with a maximum of 21. Port Macquarie will have showers, a maximum of 20. A maximum of 19. And Taree will have a maximum of 20.

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That's Reg Lindsay, of course, in the Country Hall of Fame. Prior to that, we had, Empty Arms Hotel and No Slowing Down. Folks, these people are in the draw for our album of the week. Paul Ricketts' self-titled album is the album. Brad and Joy from Horsham are 1 and 2. Mari and Neville from Armidale, 3 and 4. Ray, Robin and Emma from Oatlands, 5, 6 and 7. Kayleen from Hastings is 8. Sandra and Malcolm from Stanbridge, 9 and 10. And Robin, Rod, Kayla, Portia and Kyle from Horsham are 11 to 16. Ian and Julie Cundletown, 17 and 18. Daryl and Jody from Kybian, 19 and 20. Chris and Janice from Bombala, 21 and 2. Dennis and Phyllis from Port Pirie, 23 and 4. And Barb from Campbelltown, 25. Reg from Alexandra, 26. Red Carey, Scotty, Rick and Carol from Lightning Ridge, 27 to 31. Andrew and Lisa from Horsham are 32 and 3. And Dot from Orange, 34. Barry and Cindy, Port Macquarie, 35-6. And Tommy, Bob and Vera from Bexley, 38-9, 37, 38 and 39. Neville, Barbara, Katrina, Aisha and Brendan from Gaynda, 40 to 44. Mick, Anne, Mia and Sienna from Cooma, 45 to 48. Shaley from Gaynda is number 49. Ken, Russell and Taisha from South Griffith, 50, 51 and 2. Gary and Michelle Oatlands, 53 and 4. And Beryl and Pete from Binjor, 55, 6. Gary and Helen from Wagga Wagga, 57, 8. And Mel and Carol from Young, 59, 60. Katrina, Patricia, Michael, Max and Deb from Oatlands, 61 to 65. Graham and Zoe from Horsham, 66-7. Rob from Bombala, 68. Beck and Lloyd Kelso, 69-70. Nathan, Paul and Stephanie from Gilgandra, 71-2 and 73. Cheryl, Whalen and Shanae from Mundubra, 74-5 and 6. And Trina and Norm from Research, 77-8. Don and Mavis from Gaynda, 79-80, and Mel and Zach from Bruny Island, 81-2. Brian, Archie, Pam and Norm from Griffith, 83-86. Trevor, Heather and Ian from Binaway, 87, 88 and 89. Pete from Lake Eldon, 90. Margaret from Manildra, 91. Morris from Batemans Bay, 92. Di from Horsham, 93. Des and Wayne, Helensburg, 94-5. And Bernie and Nat from Warrnambool, 96 and 97. Helen and Bill from Warrnambool, 98-99. Leonie and Jeff from Bega, 100-101. Phil from Holt's Flat, 102. Cam and Lorraine from Horsham, 103-4. And Graham from Canamble, 105. And Andrew and Kim from Dutch and Bagara have the final two numbers, 106 and 107. All right, good luck to each and every one of you, and the winning number this morning is 81. 81 has dropped. Now, that's just back here, not far. That is Mel from Bruny Island. Mel, you're the winner this morning. Heather Farrell's your host tomorrow, Thursday, from Horsham. She'll have a copy to give away. And I'll be back here, God willing, on Friday in the bunker with the final copy to give away and your host for Good Morning Country. Folks, we are heading to news and weather. If you're departing, thanks for your company. I've got Rick and Thel Kerry locked and loaded to take us to that news.

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1: National Radio News.
2: Good morning, I'm Laura Devoy. The Australian Chamber of Commerce and Industry is calling on all of the major parties to change course on migration. Labor, the Coalition and One Nation all plan to cut migration. The Chamber of Commerce says none of the proposals work for Australian business because all chase an arbitrary net overseas migration number ahead of productivity. CEO Andrew McKellar told the ABC the issue Australia faces is not with migration.
3: We don't have a migration problem in Australia. What we have is we have a housing supply problem, and we also have significant skills shortages. So those are the things that we've got to address if we are going to, you know, lift the growth potential of the economy and get better economic performance in the future.
2: Ageing Australia says more than 3,000 planned aged care beds have been shelved as a result of a cut to funding. A 2.55% increase to the Australian National Aged Care Classification Price came into effect this month, but Ageing Australia says it's not enough. It says providers have reported cancelling, delaying or reducing projects as a result. A decade ago, Andrew Denton launched a national campaign for voluntary assisted dying laws. Today, he returns to the stage where he made the promise to light a fire so big no politician could ignore it. Shannon Kirkwood reports.
4: It was at the National Press Club in Canberra in 2016, writer, performer and producer Andrew Denton launched Go Gentle Australia, the national charity supporting Australians with untreatable or terminal illnesses, as well as their families and carers.
5: Should you continue to stand in the way of a law for assisted dying, let it be in full knowledge of the suffering taking place in our community because of that refusal.
4: 10 years on, voluntary assisted dying laws have been passed in every Australian jurisdiction. Today, Mr. Denton is back at the National Press Club to reflect on what's been achieved, what it means to Australians, the challenges and what needs to change for terminally ill people to access VAD.
2: A Belgian physicist says he was surprised by the success of the project which won him the Nobel Prize for Physics. Francis Helsen built an instrument called IceCube, a kilometre-sized detector which finds rare subatomic particles called neutrinos. It's located at the South Pole, 2 kilometres under the surface of the polar ice cap. Mr. Helsen says he had to overcome many hurdles.
6: The fact that we didn't really know what the optics of the ice was, which is crucial because it's a particle detector that detects light. And so we made this incredible discovery that blue light that we detect can travel for hundreds of meters through this ice. And that was totally unexpected as well.
2: The Indonesian government says it will stop an agricultural project that aims to clear up 30,000 square kilometres of rainforest for rice production. Here's the BBC's Lucy Atchison.
7: Indonesia's vast rainforests are vital carbon sinks, absorbing greenhouse gases that would otherwise warm the planet. But 2 years ago, a massive food security program began tearing them down to create new rice paddies. Now, President Prabowo Subianto has declared a U-turn. The government says a record domestic harvest has pushed rice reserves to 5.3 million tonnes, meaning the land clearing can be frozen immediately. However, because the five-year project has already been active for 24 months, it's unclear exactly how much of that target has already been cleared.
2: Turning to sport, in tennis, Alex Dimonov was forced to retire from the final of the China Open due to injury. Novak Djokovic won the first set in a tiebreak. Dimonov won the first match of the second before succumbing to his injury.
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9: 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Here is the weather for Wednesday, the 7th of October. Cloudy, high chance of showers, most likely in the morning and afternoon. winds west to southwesterly 15 to 20 kilometers per hour, tending south to southwesterly 25 to 35 kilometers during the early morning. Overnight temperatures are said to be falling between 9 and 15 degrees, with daytime temperatures reaching between 14 and 21 degrees. Coffs Harbour will have a shower or two. 20 to 25 degrees. Sorry. Sorry about that. Coffs Harbour will be mostly sunny with a maximum of 22 degrees. Foster will be partly cloudy with a maximum of 21 degrees. Kempsey will be sunny with a maximum of 24 degrees. Port Macquarie will be mostly sunny with a maximum of 22 degrees. And Taree will be partly cloudy with a maximum of 22 degrees.
10: New South Wales, cloudy, a shower or two, early light winds, and a top of 20. And the showers are quite regular now, as they have been all morning. Folks, that music mix is not far off. It is Walshy on the wireless. Good morning.
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That's Mick Flavin and Blue Hills of Breffni and Papa's Wagon. Folks, when I was going through the catalogue to get out some country music, I decided to go back in time to some probably relatively unheard of for a long time anyway, tracks from artists that we don't normally feature on Good Morning Country in my show. I've got Rick Acheson. He'll come along with a classic and then follow it up with Rick Acheson and Brian Howard. Yeah, Howie. Rob Black's in there. And also Rob LG. Yes, Rob LG. There's a name from the past. Music on your wireless. 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

like he'd spent some time in jail. And did he still have a scotch and soda handy? He's never been inside a cell. It's just that he don't feel

soil, red and sandy. And I wonder if you saw him and was there a word for me?

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2: Good morning, I'm Laura Devoy. The Australian Chamber of Commerce and Industry is calling on all of the major parties to change course on migration. Labor, the Coalition and One Nation all plan to cut migration. The Chamber of Commerce says none of the proposals work for Australian business because all chase an arbitrary net overseas migration number ahead of productivity. CEO Andrew McKellar told the ABC the issue Australia faces is not with migration.
3: We don't have a migration problem in Australia. What we have is we have a housing supply problem, and we also have significant skills shortages. So those are the things that we've got to address if we are going to, you know, lift the growth potential of the economy and get better economic performance in the future.
2: Ageing Australia says more than 3,000 planned aged care beds have been shelved as a result of a cut to funding. A 2.55% increase to the Australian National Aged Care Classification Price came into effect this month, but Ageing Australia says it's not enough. It says providers have reported cancelling, delaying or reducing projects as a result. A decade ago, Andrew Denton launched a national campaign for voluntary assisted dying laws. Today, he returns to the stage where he made the promise to light a fire so big no politician could ignore it. Shannon Kirkwood reports.
4: It was at the National Press Club in Canberra in 2016. Writer, performer and producer Andrew Denton launched Go Gentle Australia, the national charity supporting Australians with untreatable or terminal illnesses, as well as their families and carers.
5: Should you continue to stand in the way of a law for assisted dying, let it be in full knowledge of the suffering taking place in our community because of that refusal.
4: 10 years on, voluntary assisted dying laws have been passed in every Australian jurisdiction. Today, Mr. Denton is back at the National Press Club to reflect on what's been achieved, what it means to Australians, the challenges and what needs to change for terminally ill people to access VAD.
2: A Belgian physicist says he was surprised by the success of the project which won him the Nobel Prize for Physics. Francis Halsen built an instrument called IceCube, a kilometre-sized detector which finds rare subatomic particles called neutrinos. It's located at the South Pole, 2 kilometres under the surface of the polar ice cap. Mr. Halsen says he had to overcome many hurdles.
6: The fact that we didn't really know what the optics of the ice was, which is crucial because it's a particle detector that detects light. And so we made this incredible discovery that blue light that we detect can travel for hundreds of meters through this ice. And that was totally unexpected as well.
2: The Indonesian government says it will stop an agricultural project that aims to clear up 30,000 square kilometres of rainforest for rice production. Here's the BBC's Lucy Atchison.
7: Indonesia's vast rainforests are vital carbon sinks, absorbing greenhouse gases that would otherwise warm the planet. But 2 years ago, a massive food security program began tearing them down to create new rice paddies. Now, President Prabowo Subianto has declared a U-turn. The government says a record domestic harvest has pushed rice reserves to 5.3 million tonnes, meaning the land clearing can be frozen immediately. However, because the five-year project has already been active for 24 months, it's unclear exactly how much of that target has already been cleared.
2: Turning to sport, in tennis, Alex Deminor was forced to retire from the final of the China Open due to injury. Novak Djokovic won the first set in a tiebreak. Deminor won the first match of the second before succumbing to his injury.
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9: 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It is 8:34. Here is the weather for Wednesday, the 7th of October, 2026. Cloudy, high chance of showers, most likely in the morning and afternoons. Winds west to southwesterly, 15 to 20 kilometers per hour, tending south to southwesterly, 25 to 35 kilometers per hour in the morning. Overnight temperatures are said to be falling between 9 and 15 degrees, with daytime temperatures reaching between 14 and 21 degrees. Coffs Harbour will have a shower or two, with a maximum of 22. Foster, showers easing, windy, maximum 20. Kempsey, shower or two, maximum 21. Port Macquarie will have showers with a maximum of 19. And Taree will have showers, a maximum of 20. There is a UV index warning of 8, which means very high. So remember to slip, slop, slap, and sip.
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14: Hello there, this is Mary Duff here, and I'm so glad that you've joined myself and Kevin Walsh here on Good Morning Country.

Mr. Roland Storm, and a track that was, I remember growing up, Jewel Atkins, The Birds and the Bees. Prior to that, we had Mary Duff and Rose Garden, the Lynn Anderson crossover hit, Your One and Only, and Tonight We Might Just Fall in Love. Folks, thank you for your company this morning. Have a lovely day, a great Wednesday, and I hope you can join Heather tomorrow, Thursday, from Horsham. I'll be back here, and I hope you can join me on Friday. We'll leave you with one of the men that was at Mildura recently for their festival, and pretty successful as he goes around Victoria and southern New South Wales, Mr. Rodney Vincent.

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1: National Radio News.
2: Good morning, I'm Laura Devoy. Somber but reflective and uplifting is how Jewish Australians have described a vigil held this morning on the third anniversary of the October 7 terror attack. 1,200 people were killed and 251 abducted in Hamas's attack on Israel. The vigil was held at Sydney's Bondi Beach with other commemorations planned across the country throughout the day. Alex Rivchin from the Australian Council of Executive Jury told the ABC October 7 revisited the trauma of Jewish history.
3: And maybe we thought it was over. Maybe we thought with the Holocaust era it was done. And to see it occur again, it was deeply traumatic for all of us in a personal way. And also we all have deep personal contacts to Israel, family and friends there.
2: Australia's largest homelessness conference will get underway in Darwin today. Presented by the Australian Housing and Urban Research Institute, the theme of this year's event is Disrupting the Narrative. The Northern Territory has the highest rate of homelessness in Australia, with more than 13,000 people experiencing homelessness on any given night. It's the first time the conference has been held in the NT. The Prime Minister says climate change is an issue that must be addressed now. Anthony Albanese spent yesterday in Tuvalu, a Pacific nation at threat from rising sea levels, as part of pre-COP31 talks. He warned Australia is facing floods, cyclones and extreme heat this summer, as authorities say this year's El Niño could be one of the worst ever. Mr Albanese says climate change is not an issue that can be put aside.
4: We know that sea levels here in the Western Pacific are rising at more than twice the global average. In Australia, we're expecting a summer of floods, of cyclones, of extreme heat and extreme behaviour.
2: Lawyers for an American woman who survived two lethal injections say she is conscious and talking. Krista Pike was sentenced to death over a 1995 murder. On the 30th of September, a lethal injection was administered, followed minutes later by a second dose. Witnesses reported hearing her snoring and she was taken to hospital and put on a ventilator. In a statement issued this morning, Pike's lawyers say her prognosis remains unclear, but at a minimum, they expect a long recovery. Concerns have been raised over a cancer drug currently being tested in patients. A study led by the University of Sydney has found the experimental drug and a closely related research compound do not primarily target a family of proteins which can help cancer cells grow and spread. Instead, they work by blocking an enzyme cancer cells rely on to produce the molecules needed for rapid growth. Researchers say the drug may have entered clinical trials based on an incorrect understanding of how it works. Rising fuel costs and changing attitudes are driving change in Australia's automotive market. The Federal Chamber of Automotive Industries says motorists bought more new battery electric vehicles than petrol-powered models for a second consecutive month. Hybrid and plug-in hybrid sales also rose sharply, while petrol vehicle sales slumped by more than 36% compared to the same time in 2025. Electric vehicle sales have accelerated rapidly in Australia since petrol and diesel prices started climbing in March. Turning to sport, in cricket, Cameron Green has been ruled out of the first test against South Africa. The 27-year-old suffered an abdominal strain during a one-day international last week. Coach Andrew McDonald says while he's progressing well, Green will sit out the first test match, which gets underway on Friday.
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6: 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We've got the weather to get out of the way. We've got the Hot Lot feature albums of the week. And anything can take off the walls for your listening pleasure here this morning. So here we go with the forecast for Wednesday the 7th of October 2026. It's got cloudy, high chance of showers, most likely in the morning and afternoon. And the winds, west to southwesterly, 15 to 20 kilometres an hour, and tending south to southwesterly, 25 to 30 kilometres an hour in the early morning. And for the temperatures around the place, out there at Foster on the coast, we've got showers easing and windy and a maximum of 20. Further up the coast here at Port Macquarie, we've got showers at a maximum of 19. Down here in our little township of Taree, we've got showers and a maximum of 20. And as the fire dangers around the place, where are we going here? We've got the north coast, Greater Hunter. New England and the northern slopes are all on the moderate, and the sun protection between 9:10 a.m. and 4 p.m. this afternoon. The UV index is predicted to reach a 8, which is on the very high end of this scale. So other than that, like I usually do, I'll give you a couple of songs of each artist in a row and come back around about 25 past, let you know what you've been listening to, get into the raves and get back into the music. So I'm kicking off one of the albums. I'm kicking off with somebody on the hotline here this morning, Keb Moe, with an album called the Breakdown. I'll give you a couple of tracks off that, and like I said, I'll be back about 25 past to let you know what you've been listening to. Until you hear my voice again, enjoy. You're on 104.7 here at the park at Taree, 2Bob Community Volunteer Radio. First track you're going to hear is a track called Fussing and Fighting. Enjoy.

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young man on his way home from the market, just enjoying a beautiful afternoon. It gets kind of dark, sun just set. There's these other young men standing on the corner, nothing to do, just hanging around. They're passing out the weapons to each other, brass knuckles, pipes, chains, half of bricks, broken bottles, switchblades. Young man lands in jail for some crime he did not commit. 352 years hard labor in Angola prison. 352 years in hard labor. Sleepless nights between sugar cane and cotton. It's where he learns the ropes and pays with his soul for some crime he did not commit. We think we're safe at home with our bumper stickers saying, just say no. We give up a few freedoms here and there in the name of a squeaky clean America. Now they've got us hypnotized and hysterical. Now they've got us hypnotized and hysterical. Screaming for blood and justice. Now they've got us hypnotized and hysterical. Screaming for blood and justice. They show us the faces of hatred over and over, a new one every week. Could be Manuel Noriega, could be the Ayatollah, any old scapegoat will do. The young man will be our sacrificial lamb. Pro-choice, no choice. We're sending our sons and daughters to their slaughter. Pro-choice, no choice. Slogans mean nothing to a young man facing 352 years hard labor in Angola for a crime he did not commit. It's freedom of speech, as long as you don't say too much. You can't stop running water. You can't kill the fire that burns inside. Don't deny our flesh and blood. And don't forsake our sons and daughters. Yeah, you can't stop

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Don't deny our flesh and blood. 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It's freedom of speech as long as you don't say too much. I think we all running, thinking that we can hide. I think we're running, trying to get away. But sooner or later we're gonna realize we're gonna meet up with the truth face to face.

0: Well, okay, you're on 104.7 here at the Park 2 Bob Community Volunteer Radio. And we'll just go over those tracks. There were a couple of tracks from a band called the Neville Brothers off an album called Brothers Keeper, and those two tracks were Sons and Daughters and Fearless. And prior to that, one out of the albums, one of the albums of the week, Lottie McLeod off her album, the Boathouse, I should say. And the two tracks we heard off that was Important to You and Take It Back. And we started off with Keb Moe out of the Hot Lot of his album, The Breakdown. And those couple of tracks were Stitched Up Heart and Fussing and Fighting.
1: 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It's Two Bob Raves.
0: Yeah, it's time for the rave, so we've got something to talk about this morning. There you go. So it's got here, the Wild Hearts Tour is coming to our area. Three upcoming female artists will perform at the Bush Turkey Books in Wingham on Thursday evening, 8th of October, from 6 p.m. until 8 p.m. And the Two Bob Outside broadcast team will bring you live interviews with the performers as well as their performance. So don't miss this special outside broadcast brought to you by Music New South Wales and Two Bob Radio. Yeah, small venue, so I get there early. Like I said, the pub's just up the road, so a couple of beers and walk down there. And we got here, well, it's time to let the cat out of the bag. Our very own Cam is bringing his You Show to the stage as Two Bob Radio presents Hits of the Past Live. It's on Saturday the 17th of October at the Manning Valley Anglican Church Hall from 6 p.m. to 9 p.m. And we all are aware that 3 hours is a long time, but don't worry, you don't have to just sit down. For the 3 hours straight, you're encouraged to move around, or should I say groove around, sing along and dance along, and where you can have a great time. The tickets are $20 each and available at the door, and children 16 and under get in for free. 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And over the page we've got our feature albums. Monday was a band called Mississippi Shakedown, The Cost of Living is Killing Me. Tuesday it was Ruby Jones with an album called Souvenir. Wednesday I'm doing Bullhorn, The Lookout. Thursday, Lou Luke with an album called Sweet Thief. And Friday, Putumayo presents African Sojourn. And we've got our albums of the week here. So the 7-Ups with an album called Flight. We heard a couple of tracks off this one this morning. Lottie McLeod, The Boathouse, Civic Video, Making Room for Others, and Rhiann Gideon, Hope is the Thing with Feathers. And that's the album I'll be kicking off the next half an hour with, just a track off that. And other than that, that was about it. Other than that, after me, I'm in the chair here until 11 o'clock, and then from 11 o'clock till 12, you've got Chimes. 12 till 2, you've got the Midday Magazine with Marcus. 2 to 3, you've got the Filipino Hour. 3 to 4, you've got the Greek Hour. 4 to 5, what have we got? Cam's Hour. Cam and Tonya, I think it is. No, Cam and Jay. Jay? Yeah. And that takes you up to 5 o'clock. And then 5 o'clock till half past 5, you've got the Wire, and half past 5 through until 7, it is Driving Home with Rochelle. 7 till 9, it is Jazz and Mataz. And 9 p.m. through until 11, you have got the Tiki Lounge. Right, like I said, I'm kicking off with the album of the week here. Rhiannon Giddens off her album Hope is the Thing with Feathers. The track I'm going to give you is a track called Wish in Vain. Until you hear my voice again, which will be about 5-2. I'll come back and let you know what you've been listening to, get the news out of the way, get the weather out of the way, and then get into our AM music feature album, which is a band called Bullhorn, with the album The Lookout. Till then, this is Rhiannon Giddens with a track called Wish in Vain. Enjoy. 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

0: G'day, you're on 104.7 here at the Park of Tari. That's been Two Bob Community Volunteer Radio. That was one out of the hot lock. Corey Legg, ex-Swamp Stompers, and his new band, The Legacy, off an album called Leg to Stand On. And that track there was a track called The Head and the Heart. And prior to that, we had a couple of tracks from another album, The Hot Lot, Grace Cummings off her album Bloodhorse. And the two tracks we had heard off that was Bloodhorse and I'm Not Crazy. And we started that set with one of the albums of the week. Rhiannon Giddens off her album Hope is a Thing with Feathers. Strange name for a song. So other than that, I'm going to give you another track off this Corey Legg album, and the track's called Howling at the Moon. So I'll be back after the news with the weather and our feature album, which is a band called Bullhorn. It was an album called The Lookout. So okay then, the next track you're going to hear is a track called Howling at the Moon. Enjoy. 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
2: 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Mum said dreams are for the rich.
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1: Good morning, I'm Laura Devoy. Australia will contribute $3 million to the Pacific Resilience Facility, a climate financing institution. Climate Change Minister Chris Bowen announced the funding at a pre-COP31 meeting in Fiji this morning. He says it'll go towards upgrading roads in Fiji, Papua New Guinea, Kiribati and Tuvalu.
2: Four projects in total to help these countries adjust to climate change, particularly focused on the coastlines, with erosion, with rising sea levels, with the natural disasters which are increasingly less natural and more frequent. We know that this is taking an increasing proportion of the GDPs of Pacific Islands.
1: The latest data reveals a decline in petrol and diesel vehicle sales. Shannon Kirkwood has more.
3: Last month, the new vehicle market recorded 102,924 sales. That's a rise of almost 1% compared to the same time last year. The Federal Chamber of Automotive Industries says battery electric vehicle sales accounted for almost one in four sales, with plug-in hybrid sales rising 122.7% compared to September last year. Diesel sales declined by 18.4% and petrol by 36.2%. A mix of internal combustion, plug-in hybrid, hybrid and battery electric vehicles were among the 10 highest selling models.
1: A New South Wales police officer who died in a car crash while on duty last month will be farewelled today. 20-year-old Constable Mia Lay had been in the police force for only 16 months. Her funeral will be held at St Andrew's Cathedral in Sydney early this afternoon. It'll be followed by a police march. Next year, her name will be added to the National Police Memorial in Canberra, which records police lives lost. Tributes are flowing for former ABC newsreader Richard Moorcroft, who died yesterday at the age of 70. Mr Moorcroft presented South Australia's News Bulletin before moving to New South Wales, where he presented the nightly bulletin from 1983 to 2002. He starred as himself in several films and also hosted the television show Letters and Numbers on SBS. In a statement, Prime Minister Anthony Albanese said Mr Moorcroft was a warm and familiar presence and a great Australian. The Nobel Prize in Physics has been awarded to Belgian Professor Francis Holzen for his research into tiny particles known as neutrinos. Here's the BBC's Victoria Gill.
4: Every second, billions of neutrinos pass harmlessly through our bodies. But the experiment that Francis Holzen came up with enabled scientists to find neutrinos produced by violent collisions in outer space. Those particles carry information about processes that formed our universe, but they're extremely difficult to detect. So Professor Holzen, a Belgian physicist based at the University of Wisconsin-Madison, came up with a new way to search for them by turning a vast block of ice close to the South Pole into a neutrino detector made up of thousands of sensors drilled a kilometre below the surface. Whenever a neutrino interacts with one of the billions of ice molecules, that interaction is picked up by a sensor.
1: Kenya has confirmed its first case of Ebola. Health authorities say the patient fell ill a month ago and was treated in the Democratic Republic of Congo and died days after arriving back in Nairobi. Turning to sport, in cricket, the 2026-27 Sheffield Shield season gets underway today. Victoria will take on South Australia at Junction Oval in Melbourne. Both squads are missing players who are representing Australia in South Africa and Australia A in India.
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6: Well, okay, you're on 104.7 at the Park, 2 Bob Community Volunteer Radio. We've got our album, our feature album coming up, which is a band called Bullhorn with an album called The Lookout, but we've got The Wizard to get out of the way first. Once again, the forecast for Wednesday, the 7th of October 2026, we've got cloudy, high chance of showers. Most likely in the morning and afternoon, the winds west-southwesterly 15 to 20 kilometres an hour and tending south to southwesterly 25 to 30 kilometres an hour in the early morning. And as for the temperatures around the place, out there on the coast at Foster, you've got showers easing and windy, maximum of 20. Further up the coast here at Port Macquarie, you've got showers and a maximum of 19. Down in little township at Taree, we have got showers and a maximum of 20. And I can't tell you, we've still got no thermo here, so I can't tell you what is outside. Other than that, the north coast, Greater Hunter, New England and the northern slopes are under the moderate and the sun protection between 9:10 a.m. and 4 p.m. this afternoon. The UV index is predicted to reach an 8, which comes on the very high end of this scale. So with that out of the way, we're into our feature album here. Feature album for today. Band called Bullhorn, album called The Lookout. 10 tracks, it goes for 37 minutes, so we should get the whole lot of it in. I'll give you the first five, come back and let you know what they were, and then we'll get into the other five and see what happens after that. Till then, the first track off this feature album is a track called Dynamite. Till you hear my voice again, enjoy. You're on 104.7 here at the park, listening to the AM Music feature album. First track, Dynamite.

New age, new stage, same players in town. 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
0: Better stay afloat, little soldier. 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And now these winds blow colder, so before they blow you over, grow up into a mountain bigger than any culture condition. And listen and heard it deep within, hidden in my spirit now and forever. Thought we'd make it together, but hey.

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I said we coming together. You know we coming together. I swear we coming together. 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

Okay, you're on 104.7 here at the Park at Tyree. Listen to the AM Music Feature album. It's a band called the Bullhorns, with an album called The Lookout. That was the first five. There's five to go. That last track was Wake Up to My Love. Before that, we had Odyssey, Way Down, Nation Am I, and we started off that set with a track called Dynamite. Like I said, there's five to go, so I'll let them run out, and I'll come back and let you know what they were, and we'll see what happens after that, I suppose. Until you hear me voice again, the next track you're going to hear off this feature album is a track called Ocean Breeze. Enjoy. You're on 104.7 here at the park. Listen to the AM Music feature album.

ladies and gentlemen, for the super, for the end, you're gonna have to back me up. Ladies and gentlemen, it's time.

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1: 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There's heaps of great Australian music being made that deserves to be heard. 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Phone 02 93 102 999 or email amrap@cbwa.org.au. AMRAP is an initiative funded by the Commonwealth Government through the Community Broadcasting Foundation.
2: All right, Gary, you're on 104.7 at the Park at Taree, 2 Bob Community Volunteer Radio, and we just finished listening to the AM Music Feature album, which was a band called The Bullhorns with a track called The Lookout, and that was the last 5 tracks off it. And that last track we heard off it was Back Me Up, and prior to that we had Stack, before it, Jack Nichols, Baller's Rhythm, and we started that set off with a track called Ocean Breeze. I'm going to give a couple of tracks in a row from James Johnson album that made a name for himself there up at Tamworth with, the album's called Raised Like That, and a couple of tracks I'm going to give you. I'll start off with Small Town Girl and then come back with Some Things Never Change. Okay, I'll hit the button and get the music going. Enjoy, you're on 104.7 here at the Park.

Well, okay, that was James Johnson, a young fellow from Wingham. He's made a name for himself out there at the Wingham. Not Wingham, at Tamworth, but your country awards with this album, actually. You got the golden guitar with it. Okay, I'm out of here in about 10, so I've got a couple of tracks lined up by a band called Supertramp to take us up to the 11 o'clock news. But after me, from 11 o'clock to 12, you have got Chimes, and 12 to 2, it is Driving Home with Marcus. 2 to 3, it is the Filipino Hour. And 3 to 4, we have got the Greek Hour. And 4 to 5, it is Cam and Jay for the Cam and Jay Hour, I suppose. And then 5 to 5.30, we have got The Wire. And 5.30 through until 5.30 through until 7, it is Driving Home with Rochelle. And 7 till 9, you have got Jasmine Taz with Mark. And 9 till 11, it is the Tiki Lounge. So other than that, all I can say is my goodbye. Not a really enjoyable day outside. It's still overcast. I think it's still drizzling out there, actually. It was last time I was outside, anyway. So I'm back in the chair here next Monday. If you care to join and have a listen from 9 till 11 on AM Music. Other than that, like I said, I'll say my goodbyes. Enjoy the rest of your day. Don't get wet. Take care. Keep warm. And look after each other if you possibly can. Do a good turn for the day. A couple of tracks by Supertramp I'm going to take you up to the news with. First is going to be Crime of the Century, and that'll be followed by The Logical Song. So, okay, until next time, hope you enjoyed the show. Take care. Next track, Crime of the Century, followed by The Logical Song.

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1: Hello, I'm Laura Devoy. An expert in artificial intelligence says without the right policy settings, AI is potentially a lose-lose situation for Australian creatives. Director of the Australian Institute for Machine Learning at Adelaide University, Professor Simon Lucy, appeared at an AI parliamentary public hearing today. Professor Lucy says the challenge is trying to ensure Australian artists don't lose out financially.
2: I think we have a responsibility to our kids and our kids' kids for making sure that we maximise Australia's economy. Complexify the economy and make sure that we maximise the opportunity. And so it is a difficult decision for the government, but I do think that it's a balancing act. We have to think about the economic opportunity that is ahead of us.
1: A community group challenging a major coal mine expansion in the New South Wales Hunter Valley has had a win in the High Court. The New South Wales Court of Appeal previously ruled the Independent Planning Commission failed a mandatory legal obligation when it approved the expansion of the Mount Pleasant coal mine without considering the impacts of pollution. The High Court today upheld that ruling. The Climate Media Centre says it means the approval of the mine expansion remains invalid. The Australian Medical Association is calling for urgent reform of the mental health system. Lewis Donaldson reports.
3: Ahead of World Mental Health Day, the AMA has released a new position statement which highlights growing concern that current services are failing some of the most vulnerable people in the community. It says 98% of survey respondents reported the system supports people with severe and enduring mental illness either poorly or very poorly. Vice President Associate Professor Julian Raitt says Australians living with severe and enduring mental illness deserve a system built around continuity of care, not one that only responds when people reach crisis point. The AMA is calling on governments to formally recognise severe and enduring mental illness as a distinct